blessing. Manna rained down from heaven. This isn't second guessing. We know that we are protected. May the peace that surpasses all understanding be our message. Grace and favors in your nature.

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2: This is Leading the Way with International Bible teacher Dr. Michael Youssef. Up next, a deep dive into the life and prayer of Hannah. Her passionate prayer moved God and has touched the lives of Christ followers throughout generations. 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
1: In the last message, we left our study of seeing how persistence in prayer win spiritual battles. No battle has ever been won by giving in and surrendering and giving up on prayer. And we continue today to look at the persistence in prayer by a gracious woman. And that's actually what her name means, Hannah, gracious. And so I'm going to ask you to turn with me, please, to 1 Samuel chapter 2. We looked at chapter 1 in the last message. I want to look at chapter 2. Now, the Bible doesn't break this prayer down, but I will. This is not presumption. This is not taking liberty, but this is to help you follow with me. Five ingredients of this prayer. Five ingredients. To me, at least, they're very instructive and they're truly inspiring. Again, to make it easier for you, I broke them down in letters. All starts with the letter S, just to make it easy for you to remember. Surrender, sorrow, supplication, song, and sacrifice. Let's look at these very closely and very quickly. In the last message, I told you that surrender is the opposite of persistence. But today, I'm talking about a different kind of surrender from the one I was talking about in the last message. Today, I'm talking about a different kind of surrender. It is not the surrender of giving up or giving in. It is not the surrender of hopelessness. It is not the surrender of despair. But rather, it's surrender to the God as we persist in prayer. Hannah refused to surrender to despair. Instead, she surrendered everything to the Lord. Hear me right, please. Her surrender to the Lord was unconditional. Her surrender was in total worship of her life to the Lord. She held nothing back from the Lord. She gave God the deeds to her own life. She gave God even the baby that she prayed for in her brokenness. I wonder how many of us have reached such a state of maturity. I think I'm safe to say that most of us, including your pastor, we're willing to surrender a portion of our life and all of life's blessings. We're willing to surrender a portion. We're willing to surrender to God that which does not interfere with our comfort. We're willing to surrender that which does not interfere with our rights to live the way we want to live. Or we may surrender certain compartments of our lives, but not all of them. We're happy to surrender the leftover, but certainly not the best. Here is the thing that I have been learning in the last 7 decades, that when we surrender everything to the Lord, He responds by blessing us. And when Hannah surrendered all to God, and when she gave Him everything, the one thing that she loved the most in this whole world, the child of the prayer of her brokenness, when she surrendered what was to her is everything to God, He blessed her in a mind-boggling way. There are unconditional promises, but there are conditional promises. I know when we hear the word God's blessing, we always think of material things. I mean, these prosperity gospel preachers just really ruined it for all of us. And we just think all the material things. But the reality is, listen, please, God's blessings truly surpasses all of the material stuff of the world. God's favor, God's grace, God's power, God's answers to prayer, salvation of family members, fruitfulness in ministry, and the list goes on and on and on, and the endless blessings, a million other blessings that can come as a result of surrender, not just material things. Surrender. Secondly, sorrow. Our Bible is very realistic. Even though Hannah surrendered, and yet her sorrow continued. Her thorn in the flesh, as Paul would call it, Peninnah's sharp tongue, continued to wound her. She had a house, but not a home. She had a house, but not a haven of rest. She had a house and a devoted husband, but a mean-spirited companion. She described herself to Eli the priest as a woman who is deeply troubled. Verses 15 of chapter 1. Another translation puts it this way: I am a woman of sorrowful spirit. And yet, even in the midst of her sorrow, Hannah trusted the Lord. Even though her womb was shut, and yet her heart was open to the Lord. Though her anguish is unbearable, but she leaned on God. Some of you know what I'm talking about. Some of you have been there. Some of you might be going through there right now. And some of you might be getting ready to get into one. And you've experienced what Hannah has experienced. You might have been struggling with a family member or a boss or a coworker or a neighbor or even a fellow church member. Someone, for some reason or another, is cruel to you, is deeply wounding to you, is abandoning you. There's someone who is berating you, and you feel your spirit is oppressed. Remember this. Nothing. Can you say nothing? Nothing is hidden from God's view. He is watching, and He will act. On the surface, her trials seem to be unending. On the surface, your prayers may not have been answered and you wanted to be. A sorrow is mounting. Here is the great news. Here's the most fantastic news of all. Her sorrow did not last forever. Neither will yours. Neither will yours. God is about to bring joy into your life. All you need to do is surrender. Thirdly, supplication. Now, supplication is the act of asking for something from the hand of God in an earnest and in a humble spirit. In Hannah's prayer, she did not presume on God. She did not presume on the grace of God. She did not demand anything from God. It's the most amazing thing to me. She did not feel entitled as our 21st century Christians do. She did not feel that God owed her something, as we do. She came to Him in humility, pleading for undeserved mercy and grace from the hand of the Lord. Don't miss this, please. Don't miss this. In her sorrow, Hannah refused to give in to bitterness. She was mentally hurt, but her soul was healed. She was emotionally battered, but her commitment was unsinkable. She was physically exhausted by this daily aggravation of Peninnah, but her spirit was strong. She had every reason to give in and give up, and yet she persevered in prayer. What did she pray for? What was her supplications all about? It was nothing short of a plea that God will intervene in the laws of nature and open her womb. You and I know, right now, we're experiencing vicious attack on the Christian faith. This is not a secret anymore. The godless forces now are out in the open, and they're seeking nothing short than destroying the next generation. This is the time to cry out to God as Hannah did. This is a time for supplication for God's supernatural intervention. This is a time of a total consecration in humility and supplication. First, there was surrender. Secondly, sorrow. Thirdly, supplication. Fourthly, there is a song. After the young boy Samuel was weaned, it was time for Hannah to give him over to the Lord in keeping with her vow. That's what she vowed. Now, of course, there's a debate among historians and scholars. What would that age is supposed to be? Some have said 5. Others have said 12, like when they're bar mitzvahed. Really, that's not the issue. It doesn't matter. It doesn't matter. That's not the issue. I told you in the last message that this surrendering of her son gets to me in a big way. I just can't imagine Hannah being a human being like all of us. She's tried to keep her son as long as she could, probably putting off his weaning as long as she possibly could. But eventually she realized that Samuel is safer and better guarded under God's protection than hers. Give God glory. Give God glory. And so she and her husband Elkanah took the boy along with animal sacrifice as prescribed in the law of Moses, followed the law of Moses, and brought him to the high priest. You know what? I'd love to have been a fly on the wall when Hannah reintroduced herself to Eli the priest. Remember me? I'm the one you thought I was drunk. But she was gracious. Then Hannah uttered a word of prayer in the form of a psalm of praise. After singing the song to the Lord, she returned home to Ramah. But the boy Samuel remained in Shiloh. There in Shiloh, Samuel was being trained by Eli the priest of how to minister to the Lord in his tabernacle. Now, most of our praise songs and modern songs, they basically, they're all written to thank God for his blessings, right? We thank him for what he's done for us, and rightly so. But Hannah reminds the 21st century Christians, the 21st century believers, of something that our generation has forgotten, and that is how to praise God for his attributes. How to praise God for his holiness. Listen to me. It takes 100% surrendered soul to sing of the holiness of God. I often say it takes a standing on much higher planes to praise God for his holiness. She said, there is no one holy like the Lord. There is no one besides you. There is no rock like our God. And the rock in the Bible is a place of security, the fortress and the stronghold that keep us in times of trouble and conflict. And Hannah's brokenness taught her that her only security is in the one whose stability is unshakable, the one whose comfort is incomparable, the one whose power is unconquerable, the one whose compassion is inexhaustible, the one whose shield is imperishable, the one whose peace is indescribable, and the one whose love is unchangeable. Verse 1, she said, my heart rejoices in the Lord, my horn is lifted high. Now in the Bible, the horns speak for strength, for power. And the imagery comes from the ox. See, the ox strength is not in his legs and muscles or whatever. No, no, the strength of the ox is in his horns. And that is why they always talk about the horn of salvation. And she is saying that my only power, that my only pride is in the Lord alone. I have none of my own. I have nothing to boast about in myself, but everything to boast about in the Lord. in my own strength, I can do nothing, I can accomplish nothing, I can succeed in nothing. I could not bear a child by my own strength, but I gave birth to a child by the power of God. Listen to me. God's song of praise is a power to the powerless. God's song of praise is a strength to the weak. God's song of praise is a joy to the joyless. It is healing to the wounded soul. It is a victory to the defeated. And that is why the Bible in Hebrews 13:15 talks about the sacrifice of praise. Finally, sacrifice. Hannah made a selfless, sacrificial vow to the Lord. She told the Lord that if he gives her a son, she will dedicate him to him. And what an amazing gift she gave God. Samuel grew up to be one of the greatest spiritual leaders in Israel. You see, every time I read of this amazing commitment of Hannah in the Bible, I found myself asking two questions. What is the one thing that I want from the hand of God? I pray for a lot of you. I pray for a lot of things. I pray for the ministry. I pray for a lot of things. But what's the one thing, the overarching thing that I'm asking the Lord? What is the one thing that I want God to grant me more than anything in life? Every one of us should ask that question. Some of you are already aware of what it is. Others might not be. Now, I can assure you, probably there will be as many different answers as there are people and those even watching around the world. Many answers. But once you answered that first question, you need to go and ask the second question. And this is hard, but I do it. If the Lord answers my prayer and gives me the desire of my heart, am I willing, I'm emphasizing willing, to give it back to him? You notice I kept saying willing. I know both are hard questions, but particularly the second one. I have no doubt that Hannah went to Shiloh. Every religious festival, every celebration, every time the church door opened, she was there visiting her son, checking on him, seeing him, every chance she got. But it wasn't the same as having him home. It's not the same as tucking him in bed at night. It's not the same as going for walks with him. All of these things Hannah placed at the altar as a living sacrifice. Question: why do we need to be willing to sacrifice everything that we cherish the most? Why? God doesn't need anything, right? He doesn't need it. He cannot enrich God or make him richer because we're giving him something, whatever it is. But our willingness to sacrifice reveals the state of our heart. I believe with all my heart, God wants us to hold all of his blessings, loosely and with open hands. I know of what I'm talking about. God does not want us to cling unto things or even people. He wants us to cling to him. One of the many amazing things that this woman, Hannah, is that she did not wait until Samuel became a man. And she said, son, I dedicate you to the Lord. Now you go and do it. She did not try to change the rules. That's something we do. She did not try to redefine what giving back means. That's what we like to do. Redefine everything. She did not try to rationalize her vow and say, well, I will keep Samuel with me. I'll train him myself. After all, the boy needs his mother. Right? Sure, I made a vow. But God understands. If I alter the terms of the vow just a little bit. This is something our internet generation have become experts in doing, or tempted to do. Please listen to me. What Hannah ultimately sacrificed. Are you ready to hear that? You want to hear what she ultimately sacrificed? her own mother's happiness. Oh, God wants me to be happy. She put her happiness on the altar. As Samuel grew up to manhood, he blessed not only his mother, the entire generation, but millions of people yet unborn. Samuel changed history. Samuel turned the people's hearts back to the Lord. Samuel anointed King David, the physical ancestor of the Lord Jesus Christ. Ah, but that's not the end of the story. That would have been fantastic. That would have been just great. God responded to Hannah's faithfulness and surrender and sacrifice by giving her 6 other children. The Bible said 7, but she's not counting Samuel, you see. 6 others. 7 including Samuel. I'm sure many of you have heard me quote this scripture many times. Please don't get tired of it. Don't get tired of it. God is no man's debtor. Say it with me. God is no man's debtor. He will not be beholden to us. He will not be beholden to any of us. We cannot outgive God. When Hannah kept her vow to the Lord, she had no idea that she's going to receive not only Samuel, but 6 more. Oh, my beloved friends, this is our God. This is our God. But if we truly understand God's economy, we come to the conclusion that our sacrifices are no sacrifice at all. At all. Why? Because He always blesses us and blesses the surrendered sacrifice. God always answers the prayer of a brokenness and surrender. He will not be a debtor to any of us. He will always repay our sacrifice with untold blessings.
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1: Everyone loves a hero, but most heroes don't feel like one when the moment arrives. Today on Insight for Living, Chuck Swindoll continues his study of Esther, and he'll bring us to a pivotal crossroads in her story. One person, one moment, one impossible choice. Chuck explores what it really means to stand alone when everything is at stake, and why God may have placed you exactly where you are for such a time as this. Chuck titled his message, Thinking and Saying What's Right, Regardless.
2: For Esther's people in Persia, life had turned bleak overnight because of a wicked plan born in the anti-Semitic mind of a man named Haman. Every Jew in the nation was suddenly living on borrowed time. Think of it. Before the year was out, their epitaphs would be chiseled in stone. What a frightening thought. The capital city of Susa was thrown into a state of confusion and panic. Can this really be true? Can there be anyone who could change the plan, or delay it, or completely abolish it? The Jews were absolutely devastated. Today we pick up the account in the book of Esther, chapter 4. I'll be reading this passage from the New American Standard Bible. Chapter 4, verse 1 begins, When Mordecai learned all that had been done, he tore his clothes, put on sackcloth and ashes, and went out into the midst of the city and wailed loudly and bitterly. He went as far as the king's gate, for no one was to enter the king's gate clothed in sackcloth. In each and every province where the command and decree of the king came, there was great mourning among the Jews, with fasting, weeping, and wailing, and many lay on sackcloth and ashes. Then Esther's maidens and her eunuchs came and told her, and the queen writhed in great anguish, and she sent garments to clothe Mordecai, that he might remove his sackcloth from him, but he did not accept them. Then Esther summoned Hatak from the king's eunuchs, whom the king had appointed to attend her, and ordered him to go to Mordecai to learn what this was and why it was. So Hatak went out to Mordecai to the city square in front of the king's gate. Mordecai told him all that had happened to him and the exact amount of money that Haman had promised to pay to the king's treasuries for the destruction of the Jews. He also gave him a copy of the text of the edict which had been issued in Susa for their destruction, that he might show Esther and inform her, and to order her to go into the king to implore his favor and to plead with him for her people. Now, verse 13. Then Mordecai told them to reply to Esther, Do not imagine that you in the king's palace can escape any more than all the Jews. For if you remain silent at this time, relief and deliverance will arise for the Jews from another place, and you and your father's house will perish. And who knows whether you have not attained royalty for such a time as this? Then Esther told them to reply to Mordecai, Go, assemble all the Jews who are found in Susa, and fast for me. Do not eat or drink for 3 days. Night or day. I and my maidens also will fast in the same way. And thus I will go in to the king, which is not according to the law. And if I perish, I perish. So Mordecai went away and did just as Esther had commanded him.
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3: In an overpopulated world, how easy it is to underestimate the significance of one. I mean, let's face it, there are so many people doing so many things that are so important and they are so gifted. Who needs me? What can I, as a single individual, contribute to the great, vast, overwhelming needs of our world? I like the way Edward Everett Hale put it. I am only one, but still, I am one. I cannot do everything, but still, I can do something. And because I cannot do everything, I will not refuse to do the something that I can do. What a great statement in a world like ours. There is only one you. Only one person with your exact heritage, precise series of events in the pilgrimage and sufferings of life that have brought you to this hour. Only one with your personal convictions, your makeup, your skills, your appearance, your touch, your voice, your style, your mark. Only one. History and biblical truth are full of accounts of individuals who have made a difference. Think of the military battles that were won because of one person. Think of the artists and the contribution of their lives, whether Michelangelo or Da Vinci or Brahms or Beethoven. Think of the scientific geniuses, the technological experts that have made a contribution that have changed the course of history. Think of the preachers, the clergymen, the ministers, down through time, that stood alone in the gap and made a difference. You say, yeah, but wait a minute. Those are all incredible people. Those are sort of genius types. Granted, some are. Some were. When I read God's Word, I don't find a series of stories about great crusades and citywide revivals and mass meetings and God's attention upon an entire country or an entire community. I find one person here who made a difference and set the pace or cut a swath or stood in the gap and made the way. It's an account from Genesis to Revelation of how God's hand was on one man or one woman in an era, and as a result, history was made. Listen to some verses that declare this. For the eyes of the Lord move to and fro throughout the earth that he may strongly support those whose heart, singular, is completely his. 2 Chronicles 16:9. Now the Lord saw, and it was displeasing in his sight, that there was no justice, and he saw that there was no man, and was astonished that there was no one to intercede. Isaiah 59:15-16. Roam to and fro through the streets of Jerusalem, and look now and take note, and see in her open squares if you can find a man. If there is one who does justice, who seeks the truth, then I will pardon her. Jeremiah 5:1. And I searched for a man among them who should build up the wall and stand in the gap before me for the land, that I should not destroy it. But I found no one. Ezekiel 22:30. One more. They forgot God, their Savior, who had done great things in Egypt, awesome things by the Red Sea. Therefore, he said that he would destroy them had not Moses, his chosen one, stood in the breach before him to turn away his wrath from destroying them. Only one. Only one missionary gets into an area and a tribe is reached. Only one statesman stands alone and a country is saved. Only one strong-willed and determined citizen says, I stand against this evil. And a community changes its direction. And a city follows suit. All of this is a perfect introduction for the fourth chapter of the book of Esther, which we are studying. Unusual book, because it never once mentions the name of God per se. He's woven through the tapestry of all the chapters, admittedly, but he has never once declared. He is working through the lives of individuals, but his name is never once mentioned specifically in all the book of Esther. Remember the background to where we are today? The Jews have been threatened with extermination. Wicked Haman has influenced the king, King Ahasuerus, the king of Persia. And he has said to the king, because of this plan I have set up, it is possible for me to pour this money into your treasuries and for us to rid the land of these people who will not bow down and worship you as the king. Agree with me and we will set a date. Sure enough, Ahasuerus gave him the okay and plans were underway. Look at verse 13 of chapter 3 and you'll see it in one verse. Letters were sent by couriers to all the king's provinces to destroy, to kill, and to annihilate all the Jews, both young and old, women and children, in one day, the 13th day of the 12th month, which is the month Adar, and to seize their possessions as plunder. That's the plan. It has the makings of the worst kind of Holocaust. The Jews will no longer be in our land. We'll be rid of these people. In case you wonder what impact it had on the community, look at the last word in the third chapter, confusion. While Haman and Ahasuerus sat over their drinks at the table in the palace, the Jews wandered in bewilderment and disillusionment, wondering, how can we continue? How can we exist? You talk about time for one person. But who could do it? I mean, this is in the days of the laws of the Medes and the Persians, and when an edict was set forth, it was final. Nobody changed the plan. Certainly no Jew. What a day for a heroic patriot to step forward. And her name is Esther. Follow the story as we find the response of the people, beginning at verse 1 of chapter 4. They are lost in mourning and weeping. When Mordecai learned all that had been done, he tore his clothes, put on sackcloth and ashes, and went out into the midst of the city and wailed loudly and bitterly. We read of sackcloth and ashes, but it's seldom explained to us. It was common in those days to wear loose-fitting, dark-colored garments made of goat's hair, and they hung on you like a large gunny sack. When in bankruptcy or in mortal loss or living with a dread disease or having buried a family or a mate or a child or having gone through some terrible disaster in one's home or in one city, the people would commonly wear these dark, coarse clothes. And they would take ashes and get fists full of them and would throw them on themselves so that they would be covered with them and appear as unclean. Or they would even sit in the midst of a cold ash heap and throw the ashes on themselves as an expression of their grief. In our land, we do not express our sorrow and mourning. We hold it in. Even when a president is assassinated, there is a dark veil that hangs over the face of the first lady, now a widow, and we don't even see her tears. And people speak graciously and gratefully of her strength in time of mourning. Not so in the East. You and I have seen many pictures, often on television, of great mobs as they push a casket through the crowd, and they scream and they cry out, and they speak verses from their sacred word, and they claw at the casket, and they wail and they mourn. That's what is here. This is in Persia. Mordecai holds nothing back, and in sackcloth and ashes, he stumbles toward the gate of the palace, but he isn't allowed in because he's considered unclean. Verse 2, he went as far as the king's gate, for no one was to enter the king's gate clothed in sackcloth. One wonders if he has in mind the hope of getting the attention of the queen, for it's doubtful she knew much, if anything, of this edict. She lives in the secluded environment, the indulgence of that lovely palace. She doesn't concern herself with the people of the streets. He thought, if only I could get her attention. It isn't just in Susa, the capital. In each and every province where the command and decree of the king came, there was great mourning among the Jews, and fasting and weeping and wailing, and many lay on sackcloth and ashes. It's a picture of incredible mourning and loss and sorrow. Have you noticed, by the way, how suffering brings a people together? It forces us to grab hands and shoulders with one another and to pull together. Suffering never ruined a nation. Affluence does, but not suffering. Not hardship. It pushes everybody to the same level with the same goal of survival. And so these Jews weep and wail and fast together. Esther's maidens and her eunuchs came and told her, I'm sure they mentioned the presence of Mordecai at the palace gates. The queen writhed in great anguish. Remember, this is her home. These are her roots. She wonders, who's died? What's been lost? Why the sorrow? She can't speak to Mordecai directly. So she sent garments to clothe Mordecai that he might remove his sackcloth from him. She hopes that perhaps in a change of clothing, he would be allowed entrance and she could dialogue with him about what had happened. He refused them. He would not accept them. Then Esther summoned Hathach from the king's eunuchs. I'm sure one of the runners, one of her trusted assistants, whom the king had appointed to attend her, and ordered him to go to Mordecai to learn what this was and why it was. She doesn't know. She has no idea. So Hathach went out to Mordecai to the city square in front of the king's gates, and Mordecai, watch carefully, told him all that had happened to him and the exact amount of money that Haman had promised to pay to the king's treasuries for the destruction of the Jews. First time she ever heard this. He also gave a copy of the text of the edict which had been issued in Susa for their destruction, that he might show Esther and inform her. I am impressed with the accuracy with which Mordecai carries out his job. He informs her of all that had happened. He specifies the exact amount of money in the deal. And he even sends along a text of the edict. He says, have her read this. This is with the king's signet. From the king's ring. This is exactly what he has said. Why do I make such a point of this? Because we live in a day of hearsay. How few there are who pass along information that is exact and precise and reliable. Do you? When you are asked your response to a certain issue that has to do with information that could hurt or hinder another, are you very careful with what you say? Do you have the facts? Do you present texts? Do you prove the information to be exactly right? I hope so. Time couldn't allow me to name the people who have been hurt by rumor and innuendo and exaggeration and hearsay. Maybe you as well. Forgive this personal illustration, but it happens to me a lot. I had a fellow write me this last week, and he said, Tell me when you almost committed suicide. I heard this past week that when you spoke to name the group that you had mentioned that you had almost taken your life. Well, I thought back, when was that? I have never almost taken my life. And I remembered speaking in a group, and I spoke of some strains and difficulties in ministry, and I'm sure the person who heard that read into that a little more than I ever even implied. And it makes a lot better story if Swindoll's about to take his life. And he decided that that's really what I meant. It's not what I meant. Up in the Northwest, word is out that I am divorced. And so rather regularly, I have to send word up there. I have never married before. If you knew how young I was when I married the first time, you'd know that I'd had been a child groom to have married before. This is the same woman that's been willing to stay with me all these years. That's the amazing thing. That's what's remarkable. Be careful what you say about an individual. Be careful how you say it. Be careful that the person gets the right message. Review it. Give proof or be quiet. Mordecai knows that he has put the issue on the line for Esther, and he knows if she acts on this, it could mean her life. This is no time for rumor. In fact, the last of verse 8 says, order her to go into the king to implore his favor and to plead with him for her people. Tell her that's what she's to do. No one knows she's Jewish. No one will know until she says it. Now there's the hook. Does one person make a difference? Would that Jewess make a difference to the nation? Would anyone have more the ear of the king than the queen? James Hastings writes, Mordecai contemplated this bitter necessity. He gazed upon it till his eyes were a fountain of tears. He studied the situation till the iron entered into his very soul. Then he made his appeal to Queen Esther to stand forward as the savior of her people. I'm certain that when he saw Hathach, and when he stood there in his sackcloth and ashes, he thought, this is the moment. This is my only chance. Tell Esther to stand in the gap. Tell her to stand alone. Hathach comes back, verse 9, and relates Mordecai's words to Esther. Esther spoke to Hathach and ordered him to reply to Mordecai. Now, before I read it, let's not be too harsh with Esther. And before you sit there feeling like a Nathan Hale or Patrick Henry, that you would have never responded like that, remember, you're surrounded by friends in a very comfortable place in the daylight, and there are no armed soldiers outside, and there was no threat on your race. Just remember, you are in a very protected situation, in a bubble of security. How easy for all of us to be brave when we're all together. Let's not be too harsh with her first response. I can identify. I can understand it. Esther said, verse 11, all the king's servants and the people of the king's provinces know that for any man or woman who comes to the king, to the inner court, who is not summoned, he has but one law, that he be put to death. Unless the king holds out to him the golden scepter so that he may live. And I have not been summoned to come to the king for these 30 days. I haven't even seen the man. I don't even know what his feelings are toward me now. I'm not sure I can do that. It's a dilemma. You see, Mordecai knew Esther. He had reared her. He had trained her. He knew how far he could push. He knew her character. You have occasions in your life, brief vignettes, little windows of time, where you can step forward and tell your children to be brave. Step forward and do it. There are times when you must call upon your children to stand alone and to trust them to do it.
1: 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This is Insight for Living. 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Did you realize that Chuck has also written a full-length book on Esther? It's from the Great Lives series, and you'll love engaging in Esther's story, told only as Chuck can tell it. Everyone loves a transformation story. Rags to riches, obscurity to royalty, fear to fearless courage. But Esther's story isn't a fairy tale. It's a true account of an ordinary woman thrust into extraordinary circumstances, and the God who quietly

0: 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I'm Bill Meyer. 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

0: From the RAC explains what the dangers can be.
1: Cannabis, for example, is well known to slow people's reaction times, which meaning sort of much longer braking distances. You just can't react to things as quickly. Other illegal drugs can actually promote things like overconfidence that could actually encourage people to drive, you know, faster and take greater risks than they normally would.
0: Arsenal are on the brink of a first Premier League title in 22 years following a 1-0 victory at home to already relegated Burnley. The leaders are 5 points clear at the top. That's the latest. I'm Faye Rowlands.
2: 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Your faith-filled start to the day. This is Wake Up to Hope with Helen Potter.
3: Yes, good morning and welcome to Wake Up to Hope with me, Helen. I hope you're having a good Tuesday wherever you are. Let's have some great praise and worship. Let's have some SEU worship with In Rhythm, and then we'll have some Rita Springer and Seth Condry with You See Me. Then we'll have our morning message. Good morning. It is 7:02 and counting. Have you got your cup of tea or your coffee? I'm working on mine.

Woohoo! Don't you just love that? That is In Rhythm. Yes, you needed to get in the rhythm there. That, of course, was SEU Worship. We've got Rita Springer and Seth Condry with You See Me. And then we'll have our morning message, which is from Mark 11:24. Whatever you ask for in prayer, believe that you have received it and it will be yours. So that is from Mark 11:24. We're reading from today. And you've got In Jesus' Name, God of the Possible. That's a great prayer and the great declaration that you can do over your lives. And we have the prayer by Celine Dion and Josh Groban, which is one of my favourites. I hope it's yours too.

0: You See Me, that's Rita Springer and Seth Condrey there. We had In Rhythm by SEU Worship. We have got a morning message, which is from Mark 11:24.
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0: And Mark 11:24, whatever you ask for in prayer, believe that you have received it and it will be yours. So nothing is too great or small to bring to God in prayer. When we pray, we have a personal and direct approach to God. And Jesus is our intercessor, isn't he? He really is. So we need to believe and keep on believing. Be persistent in your prayer. Trust God's timing and his answers, because things don't always come, do they, as we want them, on the time that we want. But God's time is perfect, and you may not think so at the time, but it really, really is. And the Lord knows what he's doing. Always go to him in prayer. Always ask him. You know, if we don't ask, we don't get, type of thing, do we? So Heavenly Father, we thank you that we can come to you with every need that we have. We choose to trust in you. I choose to trust in you, Jesus. I hope you do too, without giving up. And that's the thing, don't give up, never give up, Jesus. We believe that you hear us and that you will answer us your perfect time and your perfect way. That's how you'll answer our prayers, in your perfect time and your perfect way. You are a perfect God. We're not perfect, and you know that we aren't. Lord Jesus, I pray that you answer those prayers and that people will see you as you really are, as a great God who's a God of the possible. That's what we're going to play first. So, Lord Jesus, I pray that you touch every heart with peace and joy and love and courage. Give people courage. You need that courage and strength today. In Jesus' name we pray. Amen. Let's have In Jesus' Name, God of Possible, Kate Nicole, a really powerful way to pray and prayer, and the prayer, Josh Groban and Celine Dion. Beautiful.

think that's a fantastic declaration and prayer. I speak the name of Jesus over you in your hurting, in your sorrow. I will ask my God to move. I speak the name of, because it's all that I can do, in desperation. I'll seek heaven and pray this over you. Pray for your healing. I pray for everybody's healing out there, that your circumstances would change. I pray that the fear inside would flee in Jesus' name. I pray for your breakthrough and mine would happen today. I pray miracles over your life and mine in Jesus' name. And when we pray in Jesus' name, that's when our prayers are answered. That's when God listens. We pray in Jesus' name. Thank you, Jesus, that we can speak the name of all authority, which is the King Jesus. Don't forget that. Declare blessings. Every promise he is faithful to keep. And in his word, his promises that are in his book, in the Bible, are the truth, the way, the truth, and the life. And speak those over your lives, that healing over yourselves, over your lives, in Jesus' name. Amen. Let's have the prayer. This is Celine Dion and Josh Groban.

0: Isn't that gorgeous? That is The Prayer with Josh Groban there, and the beautiful voice of Celine Dion. Both got amazing voices. So we ask that life be kind and watch us from above. We hope each soul will find your peace and your love. Thank you, Lord Jesus. Let this be our prayer, just like every child. We need to find a place. Guide us with your grace. Give us faith so we'll be safe. Isn't that beautiful? Love that. Love that. Let's go into our breakfast show with me, Helen, this morning.
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0: Yes, and good morning. Welcome to The Breakfast Show with me, Helen. Yes, I'm here sitting in for Dan today. Dan will be back tomorrow, and then I'll be with you Thursday. Then Dan will be here Friday. So, yes, coming up, we'll do the weather next. It's a bit grim out there at the minute, isn't it? We've got some new music from Josh Shantz, Idols of Self. We've got Supertramp. We've got some Matthew West. We have got my back-to-back 50s today. We have got my rewind track, which is Barry Manilow, Somewhere Down the Road. We've got my challenge song, easy one today. But then I always say that, don't I? We've got our our thought for today at the top of the hour with Dominic Padilla from River of God Church. So that'll be good at the top of the hour at 8 o'clock. We'll have some around the world news for you, keeping you up to date there. Some local BCP news too. And more if we can. Yes, do stay with us. Good morning. Have you got your cup of tea? I've just got mine. So what time is it now? 7:25, can you believe? Should we do the weather?
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0: Yes, highs of 15 degrees today. Today will be windy with scattered showers flowing eastwards. These will be heavy locally, but will tend to ease in the evening as few sunny intervals break through the cloud. Well, hey, so yes, and staying windy predominantly tonight and cloudy. So, yes, something to look forward to, isn't it? But we might get some sunshine. Wait. Wouldn't that be great? Absolutely it will. So let's have what we're going to have first. We're going to have that new music from Josh Shantz. Here we go with Idols of Self.
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0: Crown of Life. Yes, indeed. Yes, Josh Chance there with Idols of Self. Shall we go back in time with Somewhere Down the Road? This is Barry Manilow. This is 1982.
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0: Beautiful song by Barry Manilow, great voice as well, from 1982. It's a song recorded by the American singer-songwriter Barry Manilow, taken from his studio album If I Should Love Again from 1981. It was released on the Arista record label in September of 81. It was written by Cynthia Wheel and Tom Snow and was produced by Barry Manilow. It reached number 21 on the US Billboard Hot 100 on February the 20th in 82. The song reached number 1 on the US Billboard Adult Contemporary chart and stayed there for 2 weeks. In Canada, the song reached number 7 on the Adult Contemporary chart. So let's have some good by Matthew West, shall we? Then we'll have a little bit of Give a Little Bit by Supertramp. We've got some Fleetwood Mac. We've got some new music from Andrew Rip. We have got the news headlines coming up too. And in the second hour, I have my challenge song and, of course, back-to-back 50s today. So today we're going with Connie Francis, Stupid Cupid, and On the Street Where You Live, Vic Damone, for their back-to-back 50s today. So do stay with us. I hope you've got whatever you need, your tea or your breakfast or whatever. No breakfast for me, just tea, but that's fine. I can cope with that. Can you? Yeah, here we go. Let's have some good. This is Matthew West. Good morning to you. It is 7:34. Listening to Helen on The Breakfast Show. Where else could you be? Where else would you want to be? Probably still in bed, like me.
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Thank God for Mercy. That is good by Matthew West. Oh, he sings such great songs and writes such great lyrics as well. Give a Little Bit is coming up next by Supertramp. And we have some news headlines keeping you up to date with what's going on around the world. And also we have got new music by Andrew Rip. We've got some Fleetwood Mac with Big Love. And yeah. Yeah, do stay with us. Are you okay this morning? I hope you're doing well. And I pray that you have a great day and a God bless day too.

0: Let's give a little bit. That is Supertramp there from 1977. I thought it was my 80s, but no, it's not. It's 1977 from that album, Even in the Quietest Moments. Shall we go into the news headlines and keep you up to date with what's going on?
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0: Yes, let's have a look what's going on. A horrific story about married at first sight rape allegations. Sirius says government, a BBC Panorama investigation revealed allegations that two women had been raped during filming. And new high street crime unit to target gangs fronting shops after BBC investigation. Trump says he called off new Iran attacks at request of Gulf states. And so let's have a look at what the news headlines have got here. You've got the Daily Telegraph with, you've got a nice picture of David Beckham and Alan Titchmarsh there at the Chelsea Flower Show, and a really good picture. And yes, it's on this week, isn't it, the Chelsea Flower Show? I've never been, but it looks amazing, doesn't it, what they show you on TV. So yes, also in the Telegraph, it goes with Starmer sabotages Burnham on Brexit, is the Daily Telegraph's lead story. It writes that Prime Minister Sir Keir Starmer has raised the prospect of rejoining the EU, while Greater Manchester Mayor Andy Burnham seeks to keep Leave voters on side, despite his previous desires to reverse the 2016 referendum. Sir Keir has been seeking closer ties with the bloc, but has stuck to Labour's election manifesto pledges to stay outside the EU, and with no return to single market, the customs union or freedom of movement. The Mirror is going with the same sort of thing. Financial Times, what are you going with? Yes, the Financial Times leads with Burnham's pledge to reassure markets he will not rip up the UK's fiscal rules, despite his economic plans to reverse privatisation and austerity. It writes that his remarks attempted to reassure investors that he would not embark on irresponsible borrowing policies ahead of the by-election in Makerfield, where he's hoping to be selected as a candidate to replace outgoing MP Josh Simmons in the Mail. Yes, reporting on Burnham's remarks about the fiscal rules and Brexit, and the Daily Mail declares Burnham made two U-turns in one day. It details the latest episode under a red banner that leads Labour civil war. And so you've also got Kate Moss there. She's at the Chelsea Flower Show. Everybody's at the Chelsea Flower Show. Yes, I'd like to be at the Chelsea Flower Show, wouldn't you? Yes, if you love them. They're all going with the same vein this morning. Is the Express going with that? Britons want to keep pension triple lock, the Daily Express says, citing a survey that suggested 66% back the financial guarantee, where the state pension rises in line with either inflation, wage increases, or 2.5%, whichever is the highest. So they're going with a different thing in the Express, and David Beckham's there on the front page. Your rose is not to be sniffed at, said David. So yeah, he's smiling away there. The Metro, what's that going with? Metro leads with a UK surgery breakthrough, where a granddad's brain reached via eye socket to fix the brain aneurysm. Oh my goodness, wow. Normally, each surgery would require drilling a hole in the skull, but it writes that the novel procedure did not touch the brain, thereby greatly reducing the risk of death. Oh, wow. How amazing is that? So that's in the Metro. Do have a look at your newspapers there online, or you can buy them in your local shop. And yes, let's have one more day. Our track of the week, Sons of Sunday. They'll give you a little bit of what inspired them to actually write the song and sing it for you too. Good morning to you. 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
2: Hope FM's track of the week. I'm Chris Brown from Sons of Sunday, and this is the heart behind our song, One More Day. This one has been such a sobering song for me. I cannot tell you how many times I've cried just listening to it because it frames a lens for me of how blessed I am. How blessed I am to just be here today, how blessed I am to have opened my eyes this morning, how grateful I am to have breath in my lungs, just to be living another day here on earth. I don't know about you, but when I get the right perspective of how my life is held up only by God's mercy and only by God's grace, I cannot help but be grateful. So we hope this song leads you to that place of gratitude, that place of thankfulness, and that place of worship.

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0: Isn't that gorgeous? That is Westlife with Lying Without Wings. Don't you love that song? And that is Westlife Boys. They're very successful, 14 UK number ones. And yes, they're on tour, but without Mark, I think, this year. So yes, are you going to see them? I think my sisters have seen them 1,000 times. Well, not quite that many times, but maybe 4 or 5. But they are fantastic. Their voices are amazing. Let's have some new music by Andrew Rip. We'll have Fleetwood Mac with Big Love, and take us up to the 8 o'clock news. Then we'll have some Dominic Padilla with from River of God Church with our thought for today. So do stay with us. Good morning to you.
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Hold Me Up, Andrew Rip, new music from him featuring Jervis Campbell there as well. Let's have a little bit of Fleetwood Mac, take us up to the 8 o'clock news. 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
1: Yes, and the weather, highs of 16 degrees today, will be windy and scattered showers flowing in from the east. There will be heavy locally, unfortunately, but will tend to ease by the evening, and a few sunny intervals will break through the clouds. Yeah, and the crowds and the clouds, why not? Both of those. Yes, that is your weather. Good morning to you. You're listening to Helen on the Breakfast Show today. Dan is back with you tomorrow, and I'm with you again on Thursday. Let's have Dominic with his thought for today. Here we go. He's from River of God Church. Here we go.
2: Ormuth, and it's good to be back with you. Let me start with a picture. Imagine you go to the doctor because something doesn't feel right. The doctor takes one look and sends you for a scan. And that scan sees what you cannot see. It goes past the skin, past the muscle, and right down to what's really going on inside. And that's actually a pretty good picture of how God works, how God's words works. So if you read with me from Hebrews chapter 4, verses 12 to 13, it says, "For the word of God is alive and active, sharper than any double-edged sword. It penetrates even to the dividing soul and spirit, joints and marrow. It judges the thoughts and attitude of the heart. Nothing in all creation is hidden from God's sight." Now, what this is showing us is two things. First, the Bible is alive. It's not dead religion. It moves, it breathes, and it speaks. You can read a verse you've read 100 times, and on the 101st time, it lands differently. And that's because the Word is living. The same Spirit who inspired it is the same Spirit who applies it into your life right now. Second, God's word is sharp. It cuts, but not the way a knife cuts to harm. It cuts the way a surgeon cuts, and that is to heal, to remove what shouldn't be there, to deal with the bitterness you've been holding on to, the pride you didn't realize was there, and even the fear that has been steering your decisions in life. And let me be honest with you, this is where some of us struggle. Because deep down, we know the Bible will expose stuff in our life. And nobody likes being exposed. So when we keep the Bible at arm's length, we'll read a devotional, we'll listen to a podcast about the Bible, but actually sitting down with it, just us and God, that feels uncomfortable. And here's where the enemy works. He'll do anything to keep that sword tucked away. He'll tell you you're too busy. He'll tell you you're too tired. He'll tell you you're too unworthy. And he will convince you that what you don't know cannot hurt you. But Jesus said in John 10 verse 10, the thief comes to steal, kill, and destroy. And one of the things he steals is your willingness to be changed. Because here's the truth. What the word exposes, the blood of Jesus covers. And that's the gospel. Romans chapter 8 verse 1 says, "There is now no condemnation for those who are in Christ Jesus." God doesn't expose your heart to shame you. He exposes it to heal you. Think of it like a splinter in your hand. Okay? You don't leave it there, do you? Even though you know the tweezers will sting for a moment, you will let someone to pull it out. Because you know if you leave it in, it will only get worse. It'll get infected. And the little sting now saves you from a bigger pain later. And that's exactly what God's word does for the soul. A little discomfort today, but it sets you free. And the Holy Spirit, Jesus called him our helper in John 14 verse 26. He's the one who applies the word gently, faithfully, and lovingly. He doesn't condemn you, but he convicts you. He convicts you. There is a difference. Condemnation says you are not worthy. You are rubbish. You are nothing. But conviction says you are love, and there is a better way. So friend, if you are listening today and you've been avoiding the Bible because you're afraid of what it might say, run to it, not away from it. God is calling you, not to punish you, but He wants to make you whole again. Let me pray with you. Jesus, thank you that you don't expose us to shame us. You expose us to heal us. Holy Spirit, gently do your work in every heart listening right now. Bring freedom where there's been pain and truth where there's been a lie. In your name we pray. Amen.
1: Amen.
2: This is Pastor Dominic. God bless you and have a wonderful day.
1: You too, Dominic. Isn't that amazing? You know, God isn't a finger wagging God, a condemning God, you know, because we all sin, we all fall short of the glory of God. But at the end of the day, He wants to bless us. He wants us to come and repent of our sins. And, you know, He will convict us of our sin, you know, but he never batters you over the head and everything and that kind of thing. No, He's a great God and He's a loving God and He loves you, which is amazing. Let's have Rescue Me. This is We the Kingdom. Good morning, listen to Helen on the Breakfast Show today. Yes, I know Dan's normally here on a Tuesday. Yes, you've got me instead.

0: Yes, when you're going through the fire or whatever trial you're going through, Jesus will rescue you. Isn't that a great track? That's We the Kingdom with Rescue Me. Are you ready for this? Let's do this.
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0: Yes, coming up still today on The Breakfast Show with me, Helen, we have got my back-to-back 50s today with Stupid Cupid, Connie Francis, and Vic Damone with On the Street Where You Live. And we've still got my challenge song, which we're going to do in a minute or two. We've got some BCP local news for you too, to see what's going on around the conurbation for you. Are you having a good day? Are you enjoying this rainy weather this morning? Yes, it's a bit cold still, isn't it? Had the fire, had the heating on there, but last night it's cold, isn't it? But it's going to warm up by the end of the week. That's something to look forward to, isn't it? So, yes, we have got my challenge song. We have got, what have we got? Let's see what other music we have for you here in the second hour. So we've got some new music by Stephen Stanley. Never mind. We've got some Elevation Worship. We have got some Seal and a lot more. We've got my big reveal, of course, to come and all of that. You ready for the challenge song? Let's do it.
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0: Good morning.
3: Good morning.
0: Go. Yes, where we're going. Somewhere away from this rain, shall we? Anyway, we do need the rain, don't we? So we've got beautiful gardens, trees and flowers and all that kind of thing. So yes, we do need it. Are you ready for this challenge song? So I'll need the artist and the name of the song. And of course, and that's just it. He was with a boy band. He is now solo and has been solo for a long time, I suppose. But yes, it's quite an easy one today. Easy peasy, lemon squeezy. Yeah, you know it is, don't you? Well, I think it is. Here we go. Are you ready? That's all I can give you because he'll start singing. So if you think you know what that is, do give me a call on 01202 77321. Yes, I would love to hear from you here in the studio. Don't just shout at the radio, do give me a call. I would love to hear from you. Shall we do let's do Stupid Cupid. This is Connie Francis. This is back-to-back 50s today. Yes, we're going back in time, all the way back there.

Isn't that fabulous? That is Connie Francis there with Stupid Cupid. And Stop Picking on Me. 1958. This is a song recorded by the American singer Connie Francis. Connie cut the Stupid Cupid on June the 18th of 58 at the Metropolitan Studio in New York City and was released on the MGM record label. It was written by Howard Greenfield and Neil Sedaka, and Leroy Holmes conducted the orchestra while Marty Krout produced the session. And on the US Billboard Hot 100, it peaked at number 14. In the UK single chart, Francis made more chart impact than in the US with her double A-side hit Stupid Cupid with Carolina Moon. And it spent 6 weeks here at number one in the UK. So fabulous, Connie Francis. There, let's have On the Street Where You Live. This is Back to Back 50s today. This is Vic Damone.

0: fantastic. Don't you just love music? I love music from all decades. I'm sure you do too. Yes, if you're listening to radio and you're listening to music, yes, you're a big fan too. Where would we be without a song? I don't know. I couldn't live without music. I could live without TV, but not music. Yeah. Anyway, here we go. So that was On the Street Where You Live, Vic Damone, 1956. We've had back-to-back 50s today. So this is On the Street Where You Live is a song with music by Frederick Lerner and lyrics by Alan J. Lerner from the 1956 Broadway musical My Fair Lady. The most popular and successful version of the song was recorded by Vic Damone in 1956 and was released on the Columbia record label. It was number one hit in the UK on the UK singles chart in 1958. It reached number four on the US Billboard Hot 100 and number six on the US Cashbox magazine's chart. So another big hit, number one hit for you with Vic Damone there. And then we had Connie Francis with Stupid Cupid before that. Let's have our wonderful sponsors. Thank God for them. We'll have some Stephen Stanley, new music from him with Nevermind. We've got some Elevation Worship coming up. We've got some BCP local news. We've got some Seal, Stand By Me. And we have got, more music. New music by Geo, Here I Am. So do stay with us. Are you having a good morning? We'll do the challenge song after this.
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0: Woohoo! Yes, where are we going? Let's do this. Yes, so I'm going to give you the intro of the song. I need the artist's name and the name of the song, please. And I'll give you a little intro. It's not much of an intro today because he will start singing after 4 seconds, I think. So I'll have to be quick on the mark, won't I, here. So are you ready for this? Yes. Do have a go this morning. Here we go. Yes, so who is that? Nearly started singing. I'll give you a little bit more of the intro. It's actually 7 seconds, so I need to do 6. But hey, we've got the big reveal coming up soon. So who is that? It is a boy band member, and he went solo, had a great career of his own too, and very successful. So who is that? What song is it? You know what it is. Give me a call on 01202 777321 if you think you know what that is. Yes, let's go ahead with what we're going to go for now. Let's do the new music, then we'll have some share with Love and Understanding, because we do need that in our lives, don't we? Absolutely.
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8: I have this thing about dying. Pretend I'm not fighting. Keep it inside.

0: love and understanding. There certainly isn't enough of it, is there, in this world? And that is Cher there from 1981 from her album Love Hurts. And amazing voice she's got. And, you know, we've got so much. We've got more than enough. But there's not enough, is love and understanding. And I love it when she goes into the high octaves, because we need some understanding. We need a little more love. I think we need a lot more love, don't we? Some love and understanding. We've got enough stars to light the sky at night, praise God. Enough sun to make the whole world bright. Enough hearts to find some love inside. We've got more than enough, but there's one thing there's just not enough of, and that is very true, isn't it? We need to show love and kindness to people, don't we? And it's our reaction, our attitude, isn't it, that we've got to deal with, so we can be like that and we can be like Jesus. Amen. Let's have some Alleluia Elevation Worship. Then we'll have some BCP local news for you. Then we'll have my big reveal of my challenge song. Do stay with us. Good morning to you. It is, what time is it? It is 8:31 and counting. Are you late? Are you early? My mum's always early. If I'm going out at 7 o'clock, I'm ready like at 7 o'clock. I'm not ready at 6:45. I'm ready at 7. My mum will be ready an hour early, and she'll be stood up and she'll be pacing. She'll be looking at her watch and saying, and I'm doing my hair or my makeup still at 6:55. Aren't you going to be ready? Are you going to be ready? Yes. I'm like, sit down, mum. You're making me nervous. It's just like, you know, I'm ready when I'm ready, but I'm never ready an hour early, ever. No. Are you a late person or are you an early person? I like to be on time. Don't get me wrong. I like to be on time, but no, I don't like being early. No, don't come and pick me up early because I won't be ready. So, and that's sort of like, oh, I'm not ready. But anyway, let's stop waffling. Let's get on with some Alleluia. This is Elevation Worship. Good morning to you. Here we go. This is what I was going to do. This.
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2: 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Yeah.

0: Don't you just love this? Hallelujah. Yes, yeah, loving that. Shall we go into our news headlines? That's Elevation Worship. Always come up with great songs, don't they? Let's have our news headlines. Well, BCP local news for you. Let's see what's going on.
1: This morning's biggest...

0: Okay, let's have a little look at what is going on BCP locally for you. Let's have a look. Historic countryside pub in Dorset reopens after £300,000 transformation. Wow, £300,000, woohoo. The Red Line in Winfrith, I haven't been there for a long time, in Dorset has reopened its doors after £300,000 investment from Hall and Woodhouse and Bar and Bars Hospitality LTD have give it a big refurb there. So Heathland fires going unpunished as just four suspects identified in 5 years. Let's have a little look at what's going on there. And a freedom of information request submitted by the Echo revealed that Dorset Police carried out 106 Heath fire investigations since 2021 and identified a handful of suspects. It comes after the country faced a devastating spate of Heath fires in recent years, with most caused by human action. And Vicky Slade, the MP for Mid Dorset and North Pool, said heathlands are rarer than tropical rainforests and are currently being treated as consequence-free zones for negligence and even arson. So the data shows heath fires investigations have risen from 14 cases in 2021 to 31 in 2025. That's dreadful, isn't it? Absolutely. Let's have a look. What do the Cherries need to happen tonight as City to guarantee Europe and top six? A woman on trial for impeding police investigation after a man died. Taking Cherries to Europe would be among Irola's biggest achievements in football, because he's leaving, isn't he, as well? And Ground Force Charlie Dimmock's quiet life in a New Forest in a cosy cottage. And pirate themed play park reopens after 130k refurbishment. So where is that? A play park in Poole is set to reopen in June following a major refurbishment to help modernise the facility as part of BCP Council plans for play project. Treasure Island Park in Camford Cliffs, known locally as Pirate Park, has undergone, 130,000 redevelopment, the biggest of which is a new pirate ship, along with upgrades to climbing equipment, slides, sensory play, and a miniature zip wire. Woo! For younger children, a play tower has been installed alongside balance beams and a communication panel. The zones around the park will encourage climbing, balancing, and exploring with equipment such as rope swinging and rocking springers. So that's fantastic that that's reopened for the kids as well, especially with bank holiday and half term coming up and all that kind of thing too. And let's have a little look at the Cherries, shall we? Because they're playing Man City tonight, aren't they? Reaching Europe with the Cherries would be among Adonai Irola's biggest achievements in his football career, the boss said. Bournemouth are on the cusp of history as they can confirm European qualification for the first time in the club's 127-year story. Isn't that amazing? Well done, Cherries. That is an amazing feat, isn't it? They could play in any of the Champions Leagues, Europa League or Conference League next season, but they're in the driving seat for a top six finish at least, a Europa League spot. So Irola would celebrate for a week if Cherries qualify for Champions League, and I'm sure they will. Everyone wants to play. Cherry Stadium plans represent major investment in the town, not just for the club. And it's exciting times, isn't it, for the Cherries and Bournemouth. And it's sad he's leaving, isn't it? But Irola, but there you are. That is them. But yeah, like I say, Bournemouth are playing at home tonight at the Vitality Stadium, and today they will be playing Man City, and so Bournemouth hopefully will beat Man City. It kicks off at 7:30 tonight, so that'll be a great match for everyone to watch who's a big football fan. And of course, Man City won the FA Cup final, didn't they? They beat Chelsea 1-0 in the cup final. So will Bournemouth beat them? I hope they do, and I hope they can. But at the top of the table, there's so this is how it goes. There's Arsenal at the top, Man City, then Man United, then Aston Villa, Liverpool are fifth, and then sixth are Bournemouth. Yay! Come on, Bournemouth. So let's hope they win it tonight. There's a win for the Cherries in town because it's at home as well, so that would be a great big win for them. They have beat Man City before. I know they have, but come on, the Cherries. Up the Cherries, as Dan would say. Yes, my challenge song was this.
1: Wake up!
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4: Good morning!
1: Go.
0: Yes. Of course, where are we going? Yes, so our challenge song today was, of course, Let Love Be Your Energy by Robbie Williams. Who else? Who else would it be? And what other song would it be? Let's do it.

0: energy. Yes, let love be your energy if you're willing to change the world. We've got more than we need. There's a great theme going on today in Hope FM this morning. Let Love Be Your Energy, Robbie Williams, was my challenge song. It was recorded by Robbie, the English singer, taken from his third studio album, Sing When You're Winning. It was released on the Chrysalis record label in April of 2001. Fabulous, yeah. When Your Love Shines Down on Me, thank you, Jesus. As the fourth single from his third studio album, Sing When You're Winning, it was written by Robbie Williams and Guy Chambers and produced by Chambers and Steve Power. It peaked at number 10 on the UK singles chart and number 9 on the UK airplay chart. Its highest peak was number 7 in Croatia. He has sold, Robbie Williams, over between 75 and 85 million records worldwide, making him one of the best-selling artists of all time. And, of course, he was with Take That also, wasn't he, too? So that was my challenge song today, Let Love Be Your Energy. And that's what we need to do, don't we? Let's have our sponsors. Thank God for them.
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0: Yes, and to take us up to the 9 o'clock news today, we've got Stand By Me by Seal, and then we've got new music by Geo, Here I Am. Yes, and then tomorrow you've got Young Dan is back tomorrow morning on The Breakfast Show, then I'll be back with you on Thursday, then Dan will be here Friday. Let's do this. This is Seal with Stand By Me.

Stand By Me. That is Seal's rendition there of the Benny King song. We have got Here I Am, music by Geo, to take us up to the 9 o'clock news. Well, have you been to the cinema lately? There's a few films that I need to go and see. The Devil Wears Prada 2 actually was released at the beginning of May, wasn't it? And is on at the local cinemas and at Tower Park and obviously at BH2 also. So, yes, we've got Devil Wears Prada. So 20 years after making their iconic turns as Miranda... their iconic turns as Miranda, Andy, Emily and Nigel, Mel Streep and Hathaway, Emily Blunt and Stanley Tucci return to the fashionable street. So I haven't seen it. I've just seen... seen them on the TV talking about it, but I haven't actually seen it yet. I know a lot of people have, but I love Meryl Streep and Anne Hathaway was really good in it too. You've got Michael is at the cinematic portrayal of the life and legacy of the one of the most influential artists the world has ever known. That's on at the cinemas too at the moment. I saw Michael Jackson on his Bad Tour and he was phenomenal. He was singing and dancing as well, and that was at wasn't at Wembley Arena or a stadium, no, it was at Milton Keynes Bowl. That's where I saw him. So there is another film, Obsession, after breaking the mysterious One Wish Willow to win his crush's heart, a hopeless romantic finds himself getting exactly what he asked for. So that it's a bit spooky. The Sheep Detectives. This looks quite good for the kids. In this witty new breed of mystery, George is a shepherd who reads detective novels to his beloved sheep every night, assuming they can't possibly understand. Okay then, so that's a good one for the kids. That's on at the cinemas. There's one called Housemaid. The Housemaid is wildly entertaining thriller starring Sydney Sweeney and Amanda Seyfried. Yes, that's her from who did Mamma Mia, didn't she? Yes. Based on a best-selling book also. So you've got Mortal Kombat 2. I haven't seen Mortal Kombat 1, so but Mortal Kombat 2 is at the cinema. From A New Line Cinema comes the latest high-stakes installment of the blockbuster video game franchise in this brutal glory, Mortal Kombat 2. I don't think I want to see that. Look at this, Top Gun 40th anniversary. A class of elite hotshot Navy pilots and the fighter weapons school known as Top Gun push their aircraft and each other to the limits as they compete to be their best. So that is on at the cinema as well. I do love a Top Gun Maverick, I must admit. I like the first one, but I prefer the second one. I think I might have to go for that, the Top Gun Maverick, the re-release. Yes, yeah, it is great. And Pete is Maverick, and none of the bigwigs like him, do they? No, they don't. But they put him down at every, because he's only a captain, isn't he, you see? So, but a very decorated captain in Maverick, yes. So, yes, there's lots to see at the cinema, and lots of the Super Mario Galaxy movie for the kids also. So that's on as well. And there's loads coming up because it's bank holiday weekend at the end of the month, isn't it, as well? So lots of things to do in and around Bournemouth. And there's an archaeology walk actually on Saturday, this Saturday at 10 o'clock at Southbourne, Hensbury Head Visitor Centre there. So if you want to go along for that this weekend, you can do. And what else is going on? There is a music, there's lots of music going on. There's a Musical Express, BCS Musical Theatre Show Choir, and that's Saturday in New Milton at the Forest Arts Centre at 7:30. So sales end soon.

0: good free things that go on as well. You know, like last weekend, you had the cheese and chili thing. I didn't go to that because I thought if I pick out on cheese, then I won't be able to move for the rest of the night, which Helen can always do, always pick out on cheese because I love cheese. I could never give up cheese, ever. No. So let's have Here I Am to take us up to the 8, 9 o'clock news. So I'll be with you on Thursday again on The Breakfast Show, and Dan will be back tomorrow and Friday. So have a God blessed day, and I'll be with you on Thursday.
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Welcome to Hope FM and let's talk about freedom. No Longer Slaves is the song we've chosen to start off this program with today. And today we're talking about a very important topic, which is the subject of freedom from addiction. As always, I'm in the studio with Dr. Angela Walker and looking forward to delving into this really important subject.

0: Angela, what is an addiction? Let's start with the definition, first of all.
1: Well, there's sort of different ways of looking at this, and I'll give sort of from two angles. One is that an addiction is a repeated involvement with a substance or activity, and that it's where like a person no longer feels control and it can actually be harmful. Some people say it's a habitual craving or dependency on something to gratify the flesh. And again, most addictive substances or activities produce what is known as a high sensation. And it can be more difficult for people to give up the addiction because the dependency, which may be a physical, emotional, psychological, spiritual dependency that's developed, can increase with it over time. So, for example, the substances which we're all familiar with are things like drugs, alcohol, glue sniffing. Do you know even caffeine can be an addiction? Because again, people get withdrawal symptoms. Smoking, we know. Food. Do you know for some people they are addicted to food? I mean, yes, we do need food, but there's that craving in a, you know, lustful way, should we say. Like chocolate, for example. Activities. Well, do you know you can be addicted to sex? Some people have struggled with sex addiction, pornography, gambling, shopaholics. Do you know you can be a workaholic as well? You can be a fitness freak, where again, that adrenaline rush that you need, and it's, you know, you have to do your exercise because that adrenaline that you're needing, as it were. Don't forget social media, electronic games, TV. Do you know? I mean, in a way, the thing we're addicted to, it's like it becomes an idol in our life that we can't live without. And in effect, we either worship it or it's taking over us. And that's sort of another way of looking at it.
0: Do you think there are root causes that lead people into becoming addictive to something?
1: Absolutely. Do you know, the people that I've met and spoken and chatted to, there's just been, I've sensed deep-seated areas in their heart that they've just not wanted to go back to. And the addiction has been that, if you like, cover-up for a deep-seated spiritual or emotional root. In some cases, it may be it's filling a void in their inner being. That may be a void of loneliness, abandonment, even grief or like rejection. For others, it becomes a false comfort, or it can be a false security or a false power or false pleasure. And especially in the cases, as we're talking, as we know, things like pornography. Others, it's a form of escapism. And especially those that are feeling pressure, stresses, fears, anxieties of life, and it's just wanting to escape from what is going on. In other cases, it just suppresses or numbs out pain and hurt, that as it starts, something triggers it again. It's like, I want to block that out, numb it out. And again, taking an addictive substance or activity for that. Do you know, sometimes it can be passed down the bloodline. If parents have been addicts in any way, then the kids have grown up with it, if you like, and it can be passed on to them. One of the things they say is, I'll never be like my parent, only to end up exactly doing what the parent did. And you know, there can actually be a spirit behind an addiction. And many people, when that spirit of addiction has left them, they've been set free, they've no longer had that desire or inclination to pursue whatever they were or whatever they were addicted to before. So again, it's realizing that, what is it we're hiding, covering? Why is it that, what false counterfeit pleasure, comfort are we looking for? It's being real with our inner feelings and emotions, really.
0: It's sort of a, there's a line, isn't there? Because some things are good to do and good to be involved in. And then it just seems there's a line, and the enemy wants to push us to, like, to be addicted to it. And like, I think, like you said, it replaces God.
1: That's right.
0: The place of God. And
1: that's right.
0: Like the first commandment, you know, you shall have no other gods apart from me. And that's what it does. But of course, addictions can be harmful as well, can't they?
1: Absolutely.
0: Some are more obvious than others, maybe. Can we talk about that?
1: Absolutely. And we're aware of certain things, especially substances and activities. You know, like you said, they can affect our body, our soul and our spirit. And alcohol, we know, definitely affects the body. We know liver disease that can happen through it. We know stomach, again, you can have issues with that. The brain, as we know, is it causes brain damage. Again, it can affect all different parts of our body. Drugs, you know, it's well known, cannabis. People think, you know, it's not harmful. It is. There's been even medical papers published on it. You can go, if you go to the NHS.uk web, look up the effects of cannabis. It will give you classified data on what it does. It can actually alter the structure of your brain. Not only that, it can cause psychosis. Or if you have a potential to mental illness, it can increase that psychotic symptoms. There was even an article written on it, I think, by the Christian Medical Fellowship, again, just saying don't have it even as a recreational drug because, you know, it can cause these effects. Smoking, we now know, well-known cause of lung cancer. So again, it's just being aware of how these different substances, as it were, that can, they do cause harm to the body. And the thing is, you see, a person that's either taking a substance or is involved in an activity, should we say, or behaviour, that gets in this cycle, this is what they call an addictive cycle. And it's where, especially when something triggers that inner need, that hurt, wound, grief, loneliness, what rejection, whatever it may be deep within, something triggers that, then suddenly it's like they turn to this false substance, false power, false comfort, false escapism, as it were, whatever they have turned to for the addiction. And then afterwards, they'll feel a guilt, a shame, a hatred for doing it. It's like it, after that rush and that high sensation, there's then no, why did I do this? And then it can, again, they can even continue on that cycle then because they're wanting to escape again from it all. So there's this, again, people get caught in this, which has to be broken. Do you know, I believe there's only one thing we should be addicted to. And you know exactly what I'm going to say. And that, yeah.
0: Addicted to Jesus.
1: Absolutely. Do you know, when we crave him, we do want more of him. We desire more of his spirit, more of his presence. Yeah. Do you know, he is the truth. He genuinely meets all our needs, yeah. Emotional, mental, spiritual. He will meet them all, even practical day-to-day needs.
0: Yeah.
1: You know, and when we realize this and we have a personal encounter with him, we realize the other stuff's fake and counterfeit.
0: Yeah. And the side effects are fantastic. The side effects include,
1: you don't have any side effects apart from you want more of him.
0: The side effects are good health.
1: Well, sorry, yes, indeed.
0: Blessing
1: yes.
0: on each
1: joy,
0: area of your,
1: love,
0: on
1: peace.
0: Your relationships.
1: That's right, indeed.
0: Blessing on your finances.
1: Absolutely.
0: So
1: it's all good.
0: Get
1: all
0: addicted
1: good.
0: To Jesus. So
1: you
0: the good news
1: it.
0: Is, if
1: all
0: you're
1: good.
0: If you're listening to this,
1: oh God.
0: You know, there will keep listening, because if you're listening to this, we always say we believe in God incidences on this program. You're listening to it because the Lord wants to minister to you. And maybe you are addicted. Maybe you do feel in this, trapped in this cycle that Angela is talking about. And there is good news. There is a way out. There is a way to walk in freedom.

0: it's a great song. I thank God, Maverick City, a song of freedom. And you're listening to Let's Talk About Freedom with myself, Stuart Anderson, and Dr. Angela Walker. We are looking at the subject of addiction today, which is, as we were just talking while the song was playing, it's a massive problem, even within the church. You know, Jesus came to bring us freedom, but we don't always walk in it. Mm. We were talking about some of the reasons for that. Angela, you mentioned that an addiction can be like a false source of comfort or like false pleasure and power to gratify the flesh.
1: Can we
0: talk about that a little bit more? Because I think that's key.
1: It is. It is. I mean, we all need comfort, security, like sense of pleasure, if you like. But the truth is, the addictive substance or behavior activity, it's a counterfeit source. It's what the enemy uses to entice us. And it's again, as I said before, it's ministering to our flesh. And it's knowing that our true source of comfort, our true source of security and power is what we can freely have from our relationship with God, from that friendship, that intimacy, as we pursue Him, discover who we truly are in Him. He is the source. He can meet all our needs. I mean, we're all on this journey of what I call sonship, spiritual sonship, as we're growing as His sons and daughters. So you see, an addiction can become a false comfort in the sense when it suppresses our pain. That can be physical pain, like people be addicted to pain-killing drugs, for example. It can be emotional pain as well, as we know. An addiction can be a false security because it's making a person feel safe. Actually, it's as they escape their environment, they think they're safe, but it's not. It's escapism instead that's really happening. And it becomes a source of false power if a person uses this particular addiction to empower themselves for it. And some do it because they say, I feel power, like on drug, or it may be sex, pornography, for example. Whatever it may be. Do you know, there was a lady I met who struggled with alcohol addiction and administered to her. And one day I heard her say, alcohol is my friend. I was like, wow, that's the first time I'd heard that. And I realised that a power bond, as it were, had formed between this lady and alcohol. And a bit like what we call a soul tie, an emotional, spiritual bond between her and this substance. And what I felt, again, was important to do was to break this bond, this emotional, spiritual tie, as it were, in Jesus' name. But for her to disempower it, because it was giving her power. And I said, you know, you've got to disempower it and say, alcohol, you are no longer my friend. And praying something like this, I break the power bond with alcohol or the drug or the activity, what you do. I disempower your power and influence over my body, soul and spirit in Jesus' mighty name. You are no longer my friend. And you know, that is powerful, that prayer. And I encourage anyone I meet that may be addicted to something to say a prayer like that. Do you know, John, I believe he was speaking on addictions, and when he spoke in 1 John 2:16, he says, the gratifications of the sinful nature and cravings of the world and flesh separate us from God. And as I said, the cravings of the world and flesh, these gratifications, especially from addictive substances and activities, these feed our flesh, not our Spirit. And again, it's waking up to that truth, and we want to be fed by God's Spirit, His truth, His love, His presence, His peace and joy, etc., and not allow our flesh to come under it, because it can block and separate us from our personal, intimate relationship and walk with God.
0: You've written a book, and well, you've written several books, actually, but I love the title of this one. It's called Divine Heart Surgery, which we all need, don't we? And I just love the fact that God can work on our hearts, and He can change the situation. You've actually got a chapter in that book called Freedom from Addiction.
1: Mm.
0: And you talk about there that there's a risk factor for someone who struggles with an addiction. The risk factor may be them losing their self-will.
1: That's so right.
0: Can you tell us, talk a little bit more about that?
1: Yes, I've, in my experience and ministry with some people, I've become aware that those that have had abusive childhoods, and especially where there has been sexual abuse, that their self-will, their free will has or maybe in some way violated. That is, it's like taken from them, or it's suppressed, where they feel that they can't say yes or no. There's that, they haven't got that freedom to choose. And so as they grow into adulthood, they become more vulnerable to the influence of the people around them. So let's say they meet people who are into drugs or drug gangsters or dealers. They struggle to say no to it and walk away. And if they're enticed or tempted, they just take it and say yes. And before they know it, they're way deep in that addiction, as it were. There was a lady I met when I was doing one of my courses, and we were dealing with this area of free will with the soul. As you know, our souls, our mind, our will, and our emotions. And it was amazing, this testimony she gave. And I just want to read it, actually, from my book, Divine Heart Surgery. And it's actually in the area of ministering to our will. And this is what took place. I've written, there was a lady who attended a corporate healing session, and the Lord had spoken to her in a dream the night before the session. It was actually 2 days beforehand, I think, or so. In the dream, she saw a house full of maggots. These maggots would change into heroin, because she used to be a heroin addict, and she felt comforted by the maggots instead of repulsed by them. Next, she noticed her neck flying backwards, and it was unable to flex forwards. As her neck flew back, she realized she had lost her self-will or free will, and could no longer make decisions for herself. Now, there was more to the dream, but she suddenly realized that her neck represented her will, and this had been taken from her when she was abused as a little girl, and she was sadly repeatedly abused. Hence, she had no control over it. Now, when she shared this, instantly I was thinking about in Scripture, because you may think, well, where's that in Scripture, Ange? Well, remember, it talks about the Israelites being stiff-necked people because they rebelled against God. And again, we know that those who worship God and yield to Him, what do? We bow down. So our neck can be, you know, stiff-necked, rebellious, bow down, we're yielding to God, submitting, surrender. So the neck, actually, I thought, wow, that part of our body can represent our will. And she had that revelation, which I thought was amazing. Anyhow, this is also what I continue to write. After teaching on, I took the mind, the will, and the emotions, this lady opened her heart to Jesus, and then the dream came back to her mind. The Lord revealed that her self-will had been violated and stolen when she was repeatedly sexually abused as a little girl. However, the Lord was going to restore this and give it back to her. And as He did, she saw in the Spirit, that's with her sanctified imagination, her neck flexing forward and being restored to its normal position. Suddenly, she realized the Lord had restored her self-will, her free will. It was a powerful and amazing testimony. And at the end of the testimony, I asked her, I said, well, how do you feel now about the maggots in the dream? Do you know what she said? I hate them. Amazing. God, I thought, wow, Lord. And I thought, wow, if that happened to this lady, how many more had their self-will violated? And that was why struggling to say yes and no, if especially coming under something that is addictive. So again, it's sometimes that will is to be restored. And you know, God is amazing. I have seen him restore that self-will, our free will again, because he gave us free will, that freedom to choose. You know, whether we follow him, obey him, whether choose right, he has given it us. And when the enemy has tried to steal it, violate it from us, so it's like we feel we've lost our voice, or we can't say we've got to obey what people tell us, especially bad. Do you know God is saying, no, it is time to have that back. You have that freedom to choose. And I love it when I see God restore that. And at the end, when we have a time of prayer and ministry, I'm going to pray that for some listeners, because I believe God is going to give you back your free will that's being violated.
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0: that song by Don Moen, We Give Thanks. And now let the weak say, I am strong. Let the poor say, I am rich, because of what the Lord has done for me. You're listening to Let's Talk About Freedom. We are talking about freedom from addiction. And yes, God can set you free from addiction. If you're listening to this, we encourage you to keep listening. We're going to have a time of prayer and ministry at the end as well, and also give you some pointers of where you can go to get some further help on this. And I wonder if you could speak to us a little bit about how to minister to someone who's got an addiction. Can you give us some clues on how we can help people in this situation?
1: Yeah, it depends very much on the person, their situation. Again, everyone will have different emotional, spiritual routes. But the first requirement to ministering to anybody is for the person to admit they have the addiction. Because we might see it, but if the person is in denial, which is a common thing, then they're not even, you know, admitting it's there. So either you have to be frank with them, but equally they're not being open to receive ministry. And the second requirement is, if they are admitting they have it and aware of it, and if you like, openly recognizing it or openly confessing it, the second thing is, they have to want to be free of it. Because again, there's a lot of people aware of it, but they do not want to be free. We can't force that. So again, I will not minister to anybody if they are not really wanting it. And a lot of people may say, oh yes, I want to, but they don't. Because next minute you see them with the alcohol, the drugs. It's just a cover up to try and please you or the person ministering, because they want to pretend that they do. But again, sadly, people learn to lie as well with addictions, because it's again that cover up, that protection, as it were. And to want to be free, I would say the person actually has to hate the addiction. I remember a well-known speaker who's dead now, but he said there was something that he kept struggling with and couldn't give up. And he asked the Lord one day, Lord, why is it, you know, I keep praying for this, I keep asking you to set me free of it, but why is it I can't give it up? You know, it keeps coming back. I pray, I sort of feel guilty then, I have to forgive myself for it, and then I do it again. And the answer was, the Lord said, you do not hate it enough.
0: Right.
1: And that is very important with pornography and anything that people do that has that pleasure, that comfort. We have to hate the sin. We have to hate it. Because if we don't choose to hate it, or the drug, whatever we're taking, we are not going to give it up. Why? Because that temptation will come again when we're feeling vulnerable and having a downer, as it were, things not going right. Then that temptation will come. And because you see it as your friend, as I mentioned before, or that pleasure, we will easily open the door and welcome it in again. So you really have to have a hate towards it.
0: So you'd get people to actually say, you know, to say that, to confess that to you, and it's, say, look, I...
1: Yes, realising it is their enemy, it is counterfeit, it destroys, it harms the body, mind, spirit, everything. It's like needing that revelation of the enemy's control and power in it, to the point really hating it in order to break free of it.
0: So if people aren't really hating it, but they're lying to you, obviously we need discernment on that as well, but you would hold back from praying for people, because, I mean, could you do more harm than good?
1: Well, the thing is, it's like everything, they could be set free of it, but then a vulnerability comes, a stressful time, a time to fill an inner need, a button gets pressed, and then they default back to that addictive substance or behaviour, and then they're back in square one again. Do you get me? Because it's like everything, when we are set free, we need to then walk in that freedom and again realise our vulnerabilities, but not turn back and default to what we were doing before. But again, you see, as well as this admitting to it and wanting to be free to the point of hating it and saying, I don't want this to be in my life. I realize the effects it's doing. I really want to break free from it. I then think it's very important to ask God if there's any underlying pain, and it might be hurt, pain, rejection, abandonment, abuse, as I say, which is a common thing, grief. And in this, it means forgiving others for what they have done. That forgiveness, again, it releases us from pain and that hurt. It's a freedom, a tool of freedom. And it may be, you know, we've got to forgive ourselves. Many people, they can't forgive themselves for what they have done. And this can be a form of escapism and cover up. So again, it's forgiving self, where people may hate themselves. There's shame, there's guilt, there's blame. All that has to be dealt with. And Jesus can take all that for us on the cross. But that forgiving ourselves, forgiving others, and even where there has been that trauma in our life, you know, we can invite Jesus into that memory and scene. He will come in it and he will transform it all to the point that pain, that fear, guilt, everything will go, because suddenly we see his presence, his love, his mercy, his forgiveness, and it can, he can cleanse and transform us through the power of his blood that was shed for you and for me on the cross. And you know, as I said before, sometimes addiction may have come through the bloodline. Parents may have been addicts. Forgive your parents. Forgive your mum or your dad if they were, you know, addicted to something in childhood, if they even influenced, you know, you to come on it. Forgive them. And we may say a vow like, I'll never be like my parents, or I'll never do this, only to do it. Or we might even say things like, I'll never be free of this. I'm always an addict. I tell you now, break those words, those vows in Jesus' name. Or they say, I'll never be accepted and loved. I will always be hated and rejected. Break them vows in the name of Jesus. Do you know, the enemy puts all these lies in us, and we start saying all these negative word curses and vows, as it were. And this is where, when we experience God's love, we can hear him speak his words of truth to us. And do you know what he thinks about us, how he sees us? This is life-changing, life-transforming. And you know, God is so, some people, they're just so desperate to encounter the Father heart of God because they lacked love when they were brought up. And God so wants to reveal his love to us and minister his Father's heart. And as he does, we find out where we belong, who we are, our real identity, that it's not in this addictive behavior and lifestyle, but we belong to God. We are his son and daughter. You know, some people believe the lie that they're always an addict. I'm going to confront that and say, no, it may be you're vulnerable in areas to default to an addiction or addictive behavior, but I don't believe we're always an addict. Because again, in 1 Corinthians 10:13, Paul said, God doesn't allow us to be tempted beyond what we can bear. But when we are tempted, we are all tempted by things in life. When we are tempted, he provides a way out. This is free will, where God will say, no, don't come this way, where we walk away from that behavior. We walk away from that lifestyle. We walk away from that addictive substance. It's the free will. But as I mentioned before, it may be that free will does need to be restored, especially if it was violated in childhood through abusive upbringing. And remember again, renounce the spirit of addiction. People have been instantly set free when they've just commanded the spirit behind, like, the addiction of alcohol or a drug to go. They said, wow, I was just instantly set free. I no longer desired it. I've no longer touched it, gone back to it. And that is brilliant when that happens. I have to say, yes, that doesn't always work with everyone. And for some people, it is a process. It's like we're walking the walk, and there can be layers there, as well as a spirit of addiction, which we renounce. There can be layers in our heart that just need that inner healing, that discovering who we are, that learning the truth to walk in. And this is just, again, as God deals with these layers that need healing in different people, as it were. I was helping, there's a group called the Recovery course, and there were a recovery group I was asked to speak at, and I was actually speaking on listening to God, and there was ways to hear God. And within this group there was a man who I think he'd been both an alcohol and a drug addict, and I think he kept again going in and out of it, one minute being dry, next minute going on it again. And yeah, we had a chance just to listen to God and to write down what we sensed God was saying to us. And this man came forward and he had tears in his eyes. And he said, you know, I mocked and laughed when you shared about how God speaks to us. I thought, load of rubbish. You see, he'd believed that lie. God doesn't speak to us, even himself. Now, unknowingly, he wrote poems. And what he wrote down was a poem. But you know, this poem was not an ordinary one. As he read it out with tears streaming down his face, it was all the Father's love for him, God the Father. And it was something like, God the Father, I'm just, you know, rethinking, like, I have so waited for this moment to speak to your heart. I love you as my son. I am always with you. I will never leave you. I have plans for you more than you know. You belong to me. And there was far more than that. I mean, nearly everyone was weeping and everyone was receiving that word. It was from the Father, heart of God. He was astonished. And when I said to the class, do you think that was God speaking? With tears, they said, yes. I said, you know, your poems now, you, God is going to speak to you as you write poems, but you're now going to write Father Heart ones. It was so, so powerful. There was a man who came to see me, a church going man, and quite involved, and deep down he openly confessed he'd been involved in pornography. And he realized, he said, when I, you know, I feel vulnerable, tired, exhausted, I default naturally to pornography. My wife's having a go at me, this, that, and the other. It's like I go hide away. That's what I do. And he openly confessed it was his false source of comfort and pleasure and power. But then he realized he struggled to say no to people. So when we ask the Holy Spirit to come and shine his light in his life and heart and say, Holy Spirit, show us what's going on here, if there's a route to this, he suddenly was taken back to a memory where he'd actually been abused as a child and his free will had been stolen and violated. And he realized that he was never allowed to speak as a child. And he struggled with leadership and people telling him he'd just do it. He wouldn't question it, which you can think, well, that's a great servant heart. But it is right that we have that freedom to say yes, no, or sorry, I can't, sorry, I'm not free now. You know, we all should have that freedom. The lovely thing was he was able to forgive those who abused him. And we broke that soul tie that he had with the people that abused him, but also with this addiction, with pornography. And I said, you've got to hate it. I said, realize it's not your friend. It's all counterfeit. And he looked at it and realized it. And it's like we broke that soul tie with it. He disempowered the power and said, you are no longer my friend. But more also importantly, he took back his free will. I said, and as I prayed for him, we broke that, the sexual soul tie where he was being abused. And I said, Lord, give him back his free will, what was taken from him. And again, in the spirit, he received it. And I was like, wow, God. Again, this is the thing. It's us realizing that we can be set free and God can do all this like he did to this bloke. But we've then got to realize our vulnerabilities. Like if you're vulnerable to default to a drug, a substance, an activity. And just as I read out there in 1 Corinthians 10, yes, we are all tempted. But God has given us free will to say no. and Jesus is our way and through the cross, and we have to turn our heart, our emotions to him, turn our attention to him, learn to say no to it, learn to say no, realize it's not our friend, hate it, and walk in the truths that the Lord reveals, that he loves us. We are all work in progress. We are all on this journey. And again, as we just discover who we are, as we hear God's truth, what he says about us, as we realize what the enemy is trying to tempt us to. And don't forget, Jesus was tempted in the wilderness. You know, he went through it all. Again, we will grow stronger and we'll learn to become the son, the daughter, the children God has created. And more than that, fulfill his purpose and plans for us.
0: We're going to ask you to pray in a short while for anyone who's listening. And just see if there's any other practical notes we can talk about how we can walk in freedom. You know, it is for freedom that Christ has set us free. Jesus came to set you free. And there's no freedom in living bound to addictions. That is not what God has for you. God has more in store. God has a plan to give you a hope and a future. And we just encourage you just to be prepared to be ministered to by the Holy Spirit after this.

0: It's a great song. It's a great declaration that where the Spirit of the Lord is, there is freedom. We've been talking about freedom from addiction. If you just tuned in, I encourage you to go back and listen to the whole of the program, which you can do on the Hope FM website, and you can listen again indeed to all our previous programs in this series. Let's talk about freedom. Just kind of bringing this to a close before we pray, Angela, are there some practical things that we can do to help us walk in that freedom from addictions?
1: Yes, healing hearts is what we've just been speaking on, but indeed things like setting healthy boundaries. So for example, if people are stuck on porn and whatever, it's or gambling, it's like access to the internet, so it may be like don't have a smartphone, for example. Or again, with the computer, it may be to block that or do it under supervision. So what are the healthy boundaries? And this is good as well to discuss with other people, friends, people in your family, people around you. Healthy boundaries like control of finances. If you're a gambler, then it may be right that, or buying alcohol or whatever, or drugs, then it may be right that, again, accountability of the money and what you spend with. Again, this is for the person's sake, you know, or who they socialize with, again, because they, you know, any bad influences of people that are handing out drugs and all the rest of it. So what healthy boundaries need to be established? Secondly, accountability, again, being accountable to someone. That may be a friend, that may be an ex-addict, it may be someone in the family, it may be a group of people. I know like Alcoholics Anonymous, like it's like a group therapy, they're accountable to each other. Maybe someone in the church, maybe someone who's a friend or someone that can be like a mentor who you can be accountable to on a regular basis, whether a weekly basis or something, and someone who can encourage you to walk in that freedom and discover who you really are and walk in your relationship with God, encourage your spiritual well-being as well. Some cases, you know, it's a change of lifestyle, especially where it's been stress and pressure causing to go on drugs and alcohol or whatever. You know, it might be to change your job, you know, change what you do, because again, if that's the toxin, you've just got to remove from the toxin, so to say. For others, it may be if it's where you live and the bad influence around you and the gangs you're involved in, you might have to move home, move place. So again, just practical things that may need to change in order to walk in this freedom and new life, if you like. There are rehabilitation centres. One I advise is called Betel. The web is www.betel.uk, and they're international and they do free ministry. They're Christian, but they normally take people on for 9 months minimum. And with that, it's trying to change your lifestyle, take on a new skill, like be a carpenter or whatever, so that you can get a job, have a life, but there's also discipleship in it. And I think there's one in the Midlands in this country. There may well be a waiting list again, because it's a charity, so they look for outside funds to support. And of course, there's something called the Recovery Course, and again, the web is therecoverycourse.com, which is available. So it's important to, I think, to have that encouragement from other people that have either maybe walking with it, because then you can be there supporting each other, or yes, just having that encouragement. And I think there's a teen challenge,
0: yeah, but they don't just minister to teenagers. they've kept that name set up sort of a long time ago, but they've had great success, and they are locally in the Bournemouth area. And
1: yeah,
0: one of my best friends actually he's had quite a horrendous life, but he's come through that.
1: Brilliant.
0: And completely transformed. And I've met a lot of people. Yeah. Fantastic. Have been really changing that. So I do recommend that ministry as well.
1: Fantastic.
0: So, if you need any help or some prayers, some guidance, then please email us at stuart@hopefm.com, and we'll happily point you in the right direction. But right now, we just want to invite you to open yourself up to the Holy Spirit to come and minister to you as we pray for you now.
1: Yeah, if anyone's listening who has been struggling with an addiction, whether substance, activity or behaviour, and we just want to pray with you right now as you open your heart to God. Lord, we just thank you that you are the one that heals and sets us free. And Lord, we just want to say, forgive me now for coming under the influence of any drug or alcohol or pornography or gambling or whatever it may be. Just give that to the Lord now. And just tell him you're sorry for seeking power and pleasure and comfort from it. And Lord, we just choose to forgive as well anyone that may have had that negative influence, whether it was a parent, a friend, or someone who abuses in our childhood. We just choose right now to forgive them and just release these people to the Lord. Just give them to him right now and just say, I forgive you. I no longer blame you. I release you to Jesus and just let them go. Give them to him. They probably didn't know what they were doing. And Lord, we just break any vow we've made, like I will always be an addict, I will never be free, I'll never be like my parents. Lord, we just break these vows right now in your mighty name. And we ask, Lord, where there's been any addictive behavior or lifestyle through the bloodline, Lord, cleanse our bloodline right now. We forgive our parents, grandparents. Lord, free us right now from any spirit of addiction. We just command that spirit of addiction to go to the cross in the name of Jesus. And Lord, we just ask that you'll heal our hearts, heal any deep-seated pain, heal any grief. Lord, we just give right now any shame we've been carrying, any guilt, any hate, any rejection or blame. We give it you, Lord, and just release all that right now to Jesus. He took it all on the cross just for you. And invite Jesus in your heart now. Just invite him in right now. Invite him in. Lord, we thank you for the power of your blood. Lord, cleanse us right now, Lord. Cleanse our body, cleanse our minds, cleanse our emotions, cleanse our spirit. Thank you, Lord. And Lord, we just choose right now to disempower any power we've given to this addictive substance or behavior. And we say, you are no longer my friend. And we just break that soul tie in the name of Jesus. And Lord, where any free will's been stolen from us right now, we take that back in the name of Jesus. Lord, restore right now self-will, restore the voices, that freedom to say yes and no. Thank you, Lord, for the power of your blood. Just release right now your healing love, Lord. Release your cleansing power.

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2: High speed services from Alder Common to Birmingham Curzon Street aren't now expected to be up and running until.

0: point, a relic to what could have been.
1: The original budget was $32 billion. And decisions to be made on whether criminal charges will be brought over the Grenfell Tower fire by June 2027, the disaster's 10th anniversary. 72 people died. The Metropolitan Police says 57 individuals and 20 organisers are suspects. Our reporter Phoebe Southworth outside New Scotland Yard says officials are preparing for possible trial.
2: £150 million has been spent so far. Police have been combing through millions of pieces of evidence and electronic files and questioning thousands of witnesses. Police have also built a £2 million Grenfell Tower replica.
1: A memorial service is taking place in London for the more than 30,000 people who died from contaminated blood in the 70s, 80s and 90s. Now, the Prime Minister is among those attending. Channel 4 says the well-being of contributors is a top priority. Two former Married at First Sight contestants came in sexually assaulted. A fourth case of meningitis B has been confirmed in Reading. The junior school pupil was linked to the other infected students. And Scotland have named their World Cup squad as they head to the tournament for the first time in 28 years. Hearts goalkeeper Craig Gordon makes the list, as does teenager Finley Curtis. That's the latest. I'm Fader Silver.
3: Hope FM weather. The weather this afternoon. Well, there's drizzle around. Today will be windy with scattered showers flowing eastward. There'll be heavy locally, but tend to ease into the evening as a few sunny intervals break through the cloud. No sign of the sun yet here in Bournemouth, but there is drizzle in the air. Tonight, it'll stay windy and predominantly cloudy overnight. A few well-scattered showers will occasionally develop from the west, but there will be lighter than the daytime. There will be clear spells into dawn.
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1: Good afternoon. Welcome to the Good Afternoon Show this Tuesday afternoon. I'm Jill and I'm here for the next couple of hours to entertain, amuse you and cheer you on your way this Tuesday afternoon. Before we get on to what's happening on the show, I've got a couple of travel updates. Thank you to Luke for phoning in to let me know, and so I can let everyone know that there are road closures around the area due to a fire. Now, the fire is at the recycling centre, and it means that there's problems with the roads, and my screen has just gone blank. So first of all, I'll tell you about, there's also problems on the railway. The railway, the line was closed at Brockenhurst as a result of a lineside fire at Brockenhurst at around 9:40 this morning. Just before 1 o'clock, South Western Railway have said that the trains are now running, but advise passengers to check before travelling, as the delays have an impact on the trains. So that's the one thing that's happening. And the second is the fire at the recycling centre in Poole. And residents are advised that they need to keep their windows closed in that in the area because of smoke. And it's quite a serious fire. So Manning's Heath, there is a huge fire, billowing smoke, and the fire brigade are in attendance. And they're saying, residents, please keep your windows closed. Road closures are in place. Police say they received a report at 12:43 of a fire at the recycling plant at Manning's Heath Road in Poole. Officers have attempted to assist fire service, and road closures are in place. So take care if you're travelling in that area. 9 crews are currently in attendance from Poole, Westbourne, Red Hill Park, Springbourne, Ferndown, Wimborne, and 2 from Christchurch, alongside the aerial ladder platform from Westbourne and a command unit from Hamworthy, 2 support vehicles from Poole and a water carrier from Ringwood. Firefighters are currently using multiple jets to extinguish the fire and stop it from spreading. Local residents are advised to keep windows and doors closed due to the smoke, and be aware that roads in the area of Manning's Heath Road are closed. There is queuing traffic, so do take care and allow extra time. Also, tonight, the AFC Bournemouth are playing Manchester City. Kick-off is at 7:30, so expect extra traffic on the Wessex Way. What's happening on the show today? Well, we have lots of great music, and in the first hour, we're looking at events that happened on this day in history. Talking of music, this is Joel Verne and Turn.

Joel Vaughan there and a track called Turn. We're looking, going to be looking at events that happened on this day in history. But first, let's look at well-known people who were born on this day. If you're celebrating your birthday today, very happy birthday to you. Not the best day weather-wise, but don't let that stop you celebrating and having a good time with your loved ones. Who has a birthday today that we might have heard of? Well-known people that we might have heard of. Born on this day in 1992, Sam Smith, British singer-songwriter. Stay With Me. He was born in London on this day. 1983 saw the birth of Jessica Fox, British actress. She was Nancy Osborne in Hollyoaks. She was born in Maidenhead in England. 1982 saw the birth of Kevin Mankwa, an English footballer. Another footballer was born in 1980, Tony Hackworth, another English footballer. Ah, and another English footballer, Marcus Bent, was born on this day in 1978. Sophie Crawford, English actress and martial arts artist. She was in Power Rangers. She was born in London on this day in 1966. Also born in 1966 on this day, Polly Walker, British actress. She's known for Bridgerton and Rome. She was born in Warrington on this day. 1965 saw the birth of Ben Volimir Perrault, British pop singer. Kirsty Kildcat, Keep Your Distance, born in Earl's Court in London on this day. 1962 saw the birth of Ian Harvey, Scottish rock guitarist and songwriter, born in Glasgow. Another musician, 1960, Yaz, was born in London. She's a British pop singer. The Only Way Is Up and Fine Time, born on this day in 1960. So happy birthday to all of the above. And Pete Townsend, British rock guitarist, composer and vocalist, who was born on this day in 1945. Happy 81st birthday, Pete. Let's have a look to see what music we've got next. Well, we have a track called Words. This is brought to us by Hawk Nelson.

0: was Words, brought to us by Hawk Nelson and featuring Bart Millard. Well, we have more music coming up. A track that is new to Hope FM this week. It's called Like I Am Yours, and it's brought to us by Hopeful.
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Hopeful there brought us the track called Like I Am Yours. Well, we are looking at events that happened on this day in history. And today is the 19th of May. Can you believe it? Over halfway through May already. The year is flying by. On this day, back in 2018, Prince Harry married the American actress Meghan Markle in a ceremony at Windsor Castle. And of course, after the ceremony, they had a horse-drawn carriage ride through the streets of Windsor and along the long walk in Windsor Great Park. And on that day, Queen Elizabeth II granted the titles of Duke and Duchess of Sussex to Prince Harry and Ms. Markle on their marriage. Another bit of royal news, this time in 2015, a historic first handshake between Prince Charles and the Sinn Féin leader, Gerry Adams, took place at the National University of Ireland in Galway on this day. Also happened something that happened on this day, this time in 2014, Britain's longest serving postmistress retired after a massive 61 years in the job. Esther Brum, aged 83, had run the business first from her home in Sutherland and then for the last 31 years from a wooden shed in her garden. She said she'd finally made up her mind to stand down because of her computer going doolally. The 87-year-old said that she planned to make the most of her retirement and added, "I think my husband and I will go away more often." Amazing. All those years, 61 years in one job. That is absolutely amazing. What a service to the local community. On this day in 2013 at 1 p.m. British summertime, the aircraft carrier Ark Royal left Portsmouth Harbour for the final time to be towed to Turkey for scrap. The Royal Navy's former flagship had been decommissioned earlier following the 2010 defence review in a bid to sink Ark Royal and turn it into an artificial diving reef off the Devon coast was rejected, as were plans for a commercial heliport in London and a nightclub and school in China and a casino in Hong Kong. So the Ark Royal was towed away to be scrapped. We'll be looking at other events that happened on this day in history. But right now we have a track called Demons. This is brought to us by Josiah Queen.

0: That was Josiah Queen and a track called Diamonds. Demons, not diamonds. We're looking at events that happened on this day in history. Back in 2009, the Commons Speaker, Michael Martin, told MPs he intended to stand down, so becoming the first Commons Speaker to effectively be forced out of office for 300 years. He had faced criticism over his handling of the MPs' expense issue. Also on this day in history, this time in 2007, No Country for Old Men was a film, a Coen Brothers film, that starred Tommy Lee Jones and Josh Brolin. It premiered at the Cannes Film Festival on this day, and in 2008 it took the award at the Cannes Film Festival for Best Picture. On this day, also in 2007, Pirates of the Caribbean at the World's End, directed by Gore Verbisky and starring Johnny Depp, Keira Knightley and Orlando Bloom. It premiered at Arnhem, the most expensive film ever made at that time, $3 million. Looking at other events, in 2004, security at the House of Commons came under scrutiny after Fathers for Justice protesters attacked Tony Blair, the then Prime Minister. Yes, not a good move for security to have the Prime Minister attacked. And on this day in 2006, Rock for the Rainforest benefit concert was held at Carnegie Hall in New York City. Performers included Sting, James Taylor, Billy Joel, Sheryl Crow, among others. We are looking for some music. What should we have? This track is brought to us by Rachel Nimeroff, and it's called What If.
1: Sometimes society can put this pressure on us and make us feel like we have to do all these things by a certain age or act a certain way to be socially accepted, when really, what if we're all right?

Rachel Nimeroff there, and a track called What If. Traffic update because of the fire at the recycling centre in Mannings Heath Road. Mannings Heath Road is closed both ways, queuing traffic due to the fire service activity from Broome Road to Ringwood Road. Warning that there is a football match tonight. Kickoff is at 7:30. Expect extra traffic on the Wessex Way, Littledown Avenue and Holdenhurst Road until 10:30 this evening. AFC Bournemouth are playing Man City tonight at the Vitality Stadium. There's queuing traffic on the Ringwood Road both ways from Old Wareham Road to Mannings Heath Road due to the closure of Mannings Heath Road. A341 Queen Anne Drive in Merley. There's queuing traffic both ways at Oakley Lane in the roadworks area. Temporary traffic lights are causing long delays. I'll keep you updated while I'm on air with news of the fire that is happening at the recycling centre in Mannings Heath Road. I have no further updates other than fire crews from several stations are on the scene. So, yes. Shall we have some music? Yeah, why not? We have a track now. This is from Jeremy Residuo, and it's called Somebody Knows Me.

Jeremy Rosado there, and a track called Somebody Knows Me. Well, in the second hour of the Good Afternoon Show this Tuesday afternoon, we'll be looking at events that are happening in the local area. Of course, it's half term coming up. So if you have an event that's happening in half term, particularly aimed at children, then please do let me know. I've got pen and paper ready to take down details of the community-based event that you want everybody to know about. Community radio is all about joining different parts of the community together, and we do that with your help. So I've got a few events that are happening in the next few days and weeks, but I'd love some more. So do phone in while the music's playing, please. 01202 777 321 is the phone number here in the studio. It's just me, so please only phone while the music's playing. Talking of music, how about a bit of Toby Mac? Great energy Toby has, and this track is called Speak Life.

0: Toby Mac there and a track called Speak Life. Well, we have an update on the fire at Manning's Heath Recycling Centre in Poole. The road is still closed for the time being. That's Manning Heath Road in Poole is closed due to the large plumes of smoke rising from the site and the several fire engines that are in attendance. They're obviously parked on and near the road. So the road is blocked, it's closed, and will be probably for some time to come. There are crews from Poole, Westbourne, Redhill Park, Springbourne, Ferndown, Wimborne, two from Christchurch, alongside an aerial ladder platform from Westbourne and a command unit from Hanworthy, two support vehicles from Poole and a water carrier from Ringwood. That's part of the Hampshire and Isle of Wight Fire Rescue Service. The firefighters are currently using multiple jets to extinguish the fire to stop it from spreading. Local residents are advised to keep windows and doors closed due to the smoke in the area. Thank you to Luke, who phoned in to alert me to that news. So do take care and allow time if you're in the area. Because there are queues due to the road closures. Well, coming up, we have a track that is new to Hope FM this week. It's going to be brought to us by Amy Grant, and it's called Nothing Like a Sunny Day.
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Nothing like a sunny day. That was brought to us by Amy Grant. Well, unusually for the bank holiday, it looks as if there's going to be warm weather with temperatures between 20 and 26 degrees C over the long weekend. It might not be dry everywhere. There could be some showers around on Saturday in Scotland and in Wales and western parts of England. But it looks as if it could be a warm weekend for the bank holiday, which is good news, isn't it? Of course, half term starting on Friday. So you might be looking for things to do with the children. Keep tuned. We'll be looking at events happening in the local area after the 3 o'clock news. Right now, we have a track from Trinity called May You Have.

Petty there with a track called May You Have. Taking us up to the news at 3 o'clock, we have Yes Be Yes. This is Mark Barlow.

0: case of meningitis has been confirmed, linked to an outbreak in Reading. One college student's died. Southampton's Ross Stewart, goalkeeper Craig Gordon and teenager Finlay Curtis have been named in Scotland's World Cup squad. Steve Clarke's drawn up his final list of 26 players who will head out to this summer's tournament. The manager says he feels for those who've missed out.
1: There's a number of players across the campaign who have had fantastic seasons who will also be disappointed that they're not in the squad, and I fully respect their disappointment, but they also have to understand that I'm the head coach. I can only pick 26. I work the way I work. That's not going to change.
0: And the King and Queen are on an unannounced visit to Belfast. They've been touring parts of the Titanic Quarter on a trip to celebrate culture, music and creativity. That's the latest. I'm Faye De Silva.
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3: This afternoon will be windy with scattered showers flowing eastwards. These will be heavy locally but will tend to ease into the evening as a few sunny intervals break through the cloud. It'll stay windy and predominantly cloudy overnight. A few well-scattered showers will occasionally develop from the west, but it will be lighter than the daytime. The showers, that is. There will be clear spells into dawn.
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Today's Good Afternoon Show. Good afternoon. Welcome to the second hour of the Good Afternoon Show this Tuesday afternoon. I'm Jill and I've got an hour to go before I leave the studio, or just under an hour actually. What's happening in the second hour of the show? Well, we'll be having lots of great music. Who's on the playlist? Well, we have

0: We have Aaron Keys and Zach Williams, to name just a few of the regular Hope FM artists that we have. Also, we'll be looking at events that are happening around the local area. If you have a community-based event, not-for-profit, things that are happening in your area, then do let me know and I can let others know about the events that are happening so that people know. 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We do that with your help. The phone number here in the studio is 01202 777321. So thank you for those who've let me know about events, and if you've got one, there's still time to add it to the list this afternoon. Right now we're going to Hope FM's track of the week. I'll let the artists introduce themselves.
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2: I'm Chris Brown from Sons of Sunday, and this is the heart behind our song, One More Day. This one has been such a sobering song for me. I cannot tell you how many times I've cried just listening to it, because it frames a lens for me of how blessed I am. How blessed I am to just be here today, how blessed I am to have opened my eyes this morning, how grateful I am to have breath in my lungs, just to be living another day here on earth. I don't know about you, but when I get the right perspective of how my life is held up only by God's mercy and only by God's grace, I cannot help but be grateful. So we hope this song leads you to that place of gratitude, that place of thankfulness, and that place of worship.

That was Hope FM's track of the week, brought to us by Sons of Sunday, and it was One More Day. Well, we're looking at events that are happening around the local area. Lots of events coming up in the next week or so. I think they're not in a particular or any particular order, because I was given them at different times, or I found them at different times. And yeah, anyway, the first event to tell you about is on May the 22nd, which is Friday. It's called Big Kid Energy, and it's soft play for grown-ups. It's an evening of soft play for grown-ups. It's taking place at the Diverse Abilities Central office on Friday from 7 p.m. and it's at the Tree House in Herne. The address is the Tree House, Merritown Lane, Christchurch, BH236DT. It's an evening in the soft play just for grown-ups. So they say, get your mates together, do a few warm-up stretches and get ready to dance to some of your old favourite tunes from the good old days. The event is bring your own bottle, but they'll have ice cream and freeze pops for sale alongside soft drinks. Music on the evening will feature hits from the 80s through to the noughties. There will be tables set up for beer pong and table football. You will need to show ID on arrival, and please only bring a sensible amount of drink. 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But you're more than welcome to take a camping chair along if you want to guarantee a seat. And it's again at the former Adventure Wonderland site, now called the Treehouse, opposite Bournemouth Airport. And again, go to the Diverse Abilities website for details, more details of the event, and to book your tickets. We've got a track now from Zach Williams. This is Wait For Me.

0: That was Zach Williams featuring Ben Fuller and a track called Wait For Me. Well, coming up, we have new music, new to Hope FM this week. It's called Idols of Self, and it'll be brought to us by Josh Shantz. And that's coming up in just a couple of ticks.
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That was Idols of Self at New to Hope FM this week. We're looking at events that are happening around the local area, and an event that is happening just outside the BCP area is Half Term at the Tank Museum. And they have a special event on Sunday, the 24th. It's Meet Stickman at the Tank Museum. It's part of the half-term activities. Visitors will get a chance to meet Stickman on the 24th of May. He'll be available at intervals between 12 and 3. No bookings needed. You will need a ticket to the museum. There are, of course, other events that are happening at the Tank Museum for the half-term week. They've got May half-term, Tanks in Action, tank displays, kids' activities, vehicle rides and more. So it's a good family day out, and it's Dorset's largest outdoor attraction. So as part of the half-term activities, you can get creative with Sophie's Ceramics in Pottery Painting Sessions. That's on the 26th of May. And you can get into the arena yourself with a tracked vehicle ride and make use of the interactive exhibitions, free soft play, on-site restaurant and cafe. There are other events coming up for half-term week as well. There's a Pootastic activity trail for May half-term. It's, yes, it's at on Brownsea Island, and it's taking place from the 23rd to the 30th of May. And you can look to see animal poo as something valuable. It can be used, reused, recycled, and even played with. Ugh. They say have a go at fun games like cowpat frisbee, roll balls of dung beetle, and try to identify the poo perpetrator. It's an adventure that's sure to be a hit with the whole family. So that's on Brownsea Island. There's no additional fee. Obviously, you have to pay to get there by boat, and there's the National Trust fee to get in, but there's no extra fee to take part in the Pootastic activity trail. We've got music now from Blessing Offer. This track is called Lift Me Up. Sometimes.

Blessing offer there, and a track called Lift Me Up. Well, there are events happening around the local area, and one of which is the Christchurch Food Festival. It's returning this weekend. It's a two-day event. It's happening over Saturday the 23rd to Monday the 25th. It's 3 days. 3 days of culinary entertainment, live music and fun activities set along Dorset coastline at the Christchurch Quay and the Quamps. And there's a food market. The free entry event marks more than 25 years of championing regional food and drink. The milestone celebration is celebrating a packed lineup of street food trainers, artisan producers, live cookery demonstrations and family attractions. The festival site stretches across Christchurch Quay and the Quamps, featuring stalls from local breweries, distilleries and food makers. It's organised in partnership with Dorset Food and Drink and Hampshire Fair to champion the region's small-scale producers. Live music will fill the Riverside throughout the weekend with confirmed acts including All About ABBA, Cash Converted, Johnny Cash tribute, and the Emma Hardy Band. There'll be a host of cookery demos, and there'll be a lineup of celebrity chefs. Family-friendly fun includes circus skill workshop and the ever-popular sheep show, where trained handlers showcase the talents of dancing sheep in a light-hearted educational way. The festival supports the Christchurch Food Festival Educational Trust, which promotes healthy eating in schools, and organisers remain committed to reducing the event's carbon footprint wherever possible. Visitors are encouraged to stay at the Captain's Club Hotel during the festival weekend for convenient access. You can cycle or walk in or take the bus into the centre of Christchurch, because the town will be busy and parking spaces will be at a premium. So yes, that's taking place this weekend. Another event to tell you about is a Dorset wide event. It's Dorset Arts Weeks, not just 1 week but 2 weeks, from the 23rd of May to the 7th of June. There are lots of venues around the local area where artists and creatives are putting on exhibitions. The Dorset Art Weeks produce a free guide to the Dorset Art Weeks. There are open studios and exhibitions across Dorset from the west to the east, so from the Christchurch, Bournemouth and Poole area way down to the other end of Dorset. So you've got the Blackmoor Vale, including Blandford, Sturminster, Newton, Shaftesbury and Gillingham. The east of the area includes Cranbourne Chase, Bournemouth, Poole and Christchurch. You've got the Purbeck area, you've got the south venues, Dorchester and Weymouth, and across that region. So you can look them up online and find out where there is that you might like to visit. If you don't want to travel too far, there are a lot of venues around the east of the region, including one in Christchurch. I've got a different leaflet, a special leaflet for that. Dorset Art Weeks, 23rd of May, 7th of June. Thank you to Katrina for giving me this leaflet. There's a venue in Airfield Road in Christchurch. It's at God First Church, the runway, 15 Airfield Road. And the leaflet says, Venue 83, Creative Spirit Space. Discover where art explores spirituality,
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This welcoming venue showcases paintings, calligraphy, mosaics, textiles, sculptures and mixed media. Wander through the inspiring artwork, linger in the warm atmosphere and enjoy the cafe, which is open most days, with refreshments available daily. So if the cafe isn't open, the venue host will be able to make you a hot drink, a tea or coffee. There's space to slow down, contemplate and be moved. Artists for sale, over 12 artists, art for sale by artists, including Katrina Moss, Sarah Riseborough, Katie Carter, Vanessa Hayward, Reg Basson, Liz Lee, Pauline Silverwood, Martin Roberts, Lisa David and Larissa, oh, and Claire Bray and more. So there's a colony, I believe they call it, a colony of artists that are displaying their artwork. And the venue is open every day from 10 a.m. to 4 p.m. That's from the 23rd of May till the 6th of June. And then on the 7th of June, it's open only 10 till 1. So 10 till 4 daily, apart from the 7th of June when it's open at 10 till 1. It's free. Pop in and have a look at the artwork, have a drink, and sit back and relax in a lovely atmosphere. What else is happening Dorset Art Week wise? Well, there, as I said, there are a variety of artists in the Eastern region that are displaying their work. Wolford Craft Mill in Wimborne, Westacre Ceramic Jewellery Mixed Media, all over the area there are either collectives or individuals that are opening up their studios. Heath Edge Collective, there's drawing, mixed media and paintings. Heath Edge Collective share an art space at the Holt Village Parish Hall opposite the Old Inn. And there is five creatives that will be displaying their work there. It's open 10 until 5 from the 23rd to the 31st of May. Every day 10 till 5. So look up on the website Dorset Art Weeks to see where's near venues near you. You might see signs up as well where artists are having a exhibition or opening up their studios. There's several studios, individual artists or groups of artists that are opening up their work. I'm trying to find some that are, you know, more than one. Hapsgood Yard, Brook Lane in Corfe Mullen. There are four artists who are multidisciplinary. There's painting and ceramics. Visitors are welcome to the shared space, showcasing ceramics and multidisciplinary artwork in the relaxed home and garden. It is open at different times, 11 till 3:30. Not open on a Sunday or a Friday, but the other days, 11 a.m. to 3 p.m. So look them up online and find out where there's a creative near you and pop along to see what's in store. The Barrington Arts and Community Centre, Penny's Walk in Ferndown, have a exhibition for the Ferndown Arts Society. Exhibition of creative work by some local artists, showcasing artworks using a variety of media and creative techniques, including painting, printmaking, textile, craft and jewellery. We've got music now. This is Burning Mirrors.

0: Terrain there with Burning Mirrors. A quick update on the fire that's taking place at Manning Heath Road Recycling Centre. Crews are making good progress. No casualties have been reported, but the road is currently closed and local residents are advised to keep windows and doors closed due to smoke in the area. Coming up, we have music from Mercy Me.
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Time flies when you're having fun, and time is gone now, so it's time for me to say goodbye. God bless. Thank you for your company this Tuesday afternoon. I'll be back next week. I'm leaving you as always with the UK blessing. The Lord bless you and keep you. The Lord make his face shine upon you and be gracious to you. The Lord turn his face toward you and give you his peace. Amen.

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We know that we are protected. 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
1: Hi there, welcome to the Inspire Show. Show in two halves. The first half is all about secular music, nice and relaxing sounds, some really fascinating facts, and some chat and maybe a little bit of humour. And the second half is the praise phase, during which we focus more on contemporary Christian music and a faith topic. And today, the faith topic is on the fact that you are always under God's protection. But first, let's have some music. Now, do you remember this beaty little number? Sheena Easton and Morning Train.

Now, never mind the train. Now, I want to warn you about a little-known airport rule which might affect you and severely upset you when you're about to set off on a flight on a nice holiday, or maybe on just on business or something. You need to know this rule because it affects mobile phones, tablets and laptops. And you don't want to get caught by this. The fact of the matter is that they can ask you at customs to prove that your electronic equipment works. You've got to be able to switch it on and show that it works. And if it doesn't, well, they can confiscate it. So you don't want to lose your phone or laptop or something like that, do you? I guess it's to make sure that they are confident that it's not stuffed full of explosives and it's a dummy device. So then you see it working. It's unlikely they will ask everybody to do this, but no doubt there'll be spot checks. So you don't want to be spotted as the one who's got an electronic device which will not operate. So make sure your mobile phone in particular is well charged before you set off on a flight. Okay, next up, Mark Knopfler and Emmylou Harris in the wonderful number Our Shangri-La. And there's fantastic guitar work here, so I hope you really enjoy it. It's quite long. And this was a live performance.

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1: Now, to use the phrase of a perhaps long forgotten comedian named Max Bygraves, I want to tell you a story. Now, this is about an ancient king who had 10 wild dogs. When a servant made a mistake, he'd throw them to the dogs to be eaten. So one of the older servants did something wrong. The king ordered that he be thrown to the dogs. The servant said, "I've served you for 10 years. Please give me 10 days before you throw me to the dogs." And the king granted this. In prison, the servant told the guard that he would like to serve the dogs for the next 10 days. The guard agreed, and this servant was able to feed the dogs, clean the kennel, and bathe them with all affection. At the end of 10 days, the king ordered that the servant be thrown to the dogs as punishment. When he was thrown in, everyone was amazed to see the rabid dogs only licking the servant's feet. The king, puzzled by what he saw, said, "What has happened to my dogs?" So the servant said, "I served the dogs for only 10 days. They have not forgotten my service. But I served you for 10 years. You forgot all that service at my first mistake." The king realised his mistake and ordered that the servant be reinstated to his position. Now, that is dedicated to all those who forget a beautiful word, gratitude. They forget the good things a person has done, and when they make a mistake, they condemn them. The gratitude of animals is very different from that of some ungrateful human beings.

Now that was Megan McKenna with a song called Sinking Boats. Right, next up I got something else from Megan McKenna. Now maybe if you're of a certain age, talk of Sheena Easton and Max Bygraves took you back a bit. Well, here's a song for you if it did. Now this is called Teenage Kicks.

I want to tell you another story. When the Titanic sank, it carried millionaire John Jacob Astor IV. The money in his bank account was enough to build 30 Titanics. However, faced with mortal danger, he chose what he deemed to be morally right and gave up his spot in a lifeboat to save two frightened children. Millionaire Isidore Strauss, co-owner of the largest American chain of department stores, Macy's, who was also on the Titanic, said, "I'll never enter a lifeboat before other men." His wife, Ida Strauss, also refused to board the lifeboat, giving her spot to her newly appointed maid, Ellen Bird. She decided to spend the last moments of her life with her husband. These wealthy individuals preferred to part with their wealth and even their lives rather than compromise their moral principles. Their choice in favour of moral values highlighted the brilliance of human civilization and human nature. It's not always so great these days, though.

there's been one or two stories about the past in today's show, and this is a father recounting an instant where his son brought home his friend for tea. They were schoolboys, and the friend of his son said to him, "What fast food did you eat when you were a boy?" And this is his recounting of the conversation that went on after that. "We didn't have fast food when I was growing up," he told him. "All the food was slow." "Come on, seriously, where did you eat?" the boy asked. "It was a place called home," he explained. "Mum cooked every day. And when Dad got home from work, we sat down together at the dining room table. And if I didn't like what she put on my plate, I was allowed to sit there until I did like it." By the time the lad was laughing so hard, he was afraid he's going to choke or something, so he didn't tell him the part about how he had to have permission to leave the table. But here are some things he would have told about his childhood if he thought the kid could take it. Most parents never owned their own house, wore jeans, set foot on a golf course, travelled out of the country, or had a credit card. His parents never drove him to school, nor did he expect it. He walked, although he had a bicycle that weighed about 50 pounds and only had one speed, slow. They didn't have television in the house until he was 10. It was, of course, black and white, and the station went off the air at 10 p.m. after playing the national anthem and epilogue. It came back on the air about 6 o'clock. Pizzas were not delivered to their home, but milk was. All newspapers were delivered by boys, and all boys delivered newspapers. His brother delivered a newspaper 7 days a week. He had to get up at 6 a.m. every morning. Film stars kissed with their mouths shut. At least they did in the films. Movie ratings were unnecessary, as all films were conscientiously crafted for universal enjoyment, devoid of profanity, violence, or any potentially offensive content. If you grew up in a generation before there was fast food, you may want to share some of these memories with your children or grandchildren and think about it, but don't blame me if they burst into laughter and disbelief. And don't even bother telling about party lines on the phone

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1: No, I'm not trying to say that things were better in those past days. They were just different. And so is the music we use to magnify and praise our Lord. And the modern CCM music is fantastic, I think. Well, most of it, and I think it's quite important that this kind of music has lyrics you can actually hear. And Susan Ashton demonstrates that here. We're halfway through the Inspire Show, and so we're now entering the praise phase. And this song is called Beautiful Saviour.

Tonight's faith topic is about the fact that you are under God's protection. And Psalm 91:1 says, "He shall abide under the shadow of the Almighty." What does that mean? What is the shadow of the Almighty? In the wilderness, when Israel wandered for 40 years, temperatures could get very, very hot. There was no shade except what was provided by the tents in which the people lived. So they understood this powerful metaphor. Under the shadow of the Almighty. If you were lost in the desert, children of Israel were required by the law of hospitality to satisfy your need for food, water, protection from an enemy, and shade from the blistering sun. It worked like this. First, you had to find out the chief shepherd's name. Then you could take hold of the cord on his tent and cry out for help. When you did that, this law of hospitality required him to take you into safety of his tent. Indeed, the same law said he had to protect you with his very life. God's name, El Shaddai, describes two wonderful aspects of his character. El speaks of his power and strength. And Shaddai literally means strong-breasted one, which refers to the gentleness of a nursing mother. Some days you have to go to God for the strength needed to withstand the enemy's attack. Other days you just need to go to him and let him hold you in his arms and comfort you. The poet wrote, "Let me no more my comfort draw from my frail grasp on thee, and this alone withal, thy mighty grasp of me." When things get too hot for you, run to the shadow of the Almighty.

is Psalm 91, verse 1. He who dwells in the shelter of the Most High will abide in the shadow of the Almighty. I will say to the Lord, my refuge and my fortress, my God in whom I trust. This is Graham Kendrick with Knowing You, Jesus.

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1: Thank you so much for being with me this evening on the Inspire Show. 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X, @AuthorKingsley. 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
5: 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Hello, it's me. Hey, gang.
6: 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Arrived here by chance. I can only apologize.
5: Anyway, for the next 2 hours, thanks for that. 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
1: Now, here's a question. And if the answer's no, I'm going to give you a suggestion. Have you seen the new Michael Jackson film? If you haven't, please go and see it. It's fantastic. The young Michael was spot on. And the older Michael was great too. That was actually his nephew playing him. Jaffa Jackson.

So Matthew Tech's just been in touch. Matthew Tech, I've got to say, I like that name. That is a very good name. Congratulations to you for having a very cool name. Matthew Tech, I like it. Right in again. He said, well, everybody's talking about the Michael Jackson film and how good Jaffa Jackson is. Yes, I agree with you. He is great. But he goes on to say, I actually thought the kid was brilliant. Who is he? Do you know, Alan? Well, thank you very much. You can call me Mr. Knowledge. His name is Giuliano Cruvaldi, and I couldn't agree with you more. No one's really talking about the guy, the kid that played Michael Jackson as a kid, and he was brilliant, so good. Hey, check out this cover of Where the Streets Have No Name.

0: The Streets Have No Name, originally obviously by U2, covered by We Are Messengers. That's the name of the band. I love it. Also featuring Moya and Maxine. Right, so, my name's Alan Turner Ward. Hi, how are you? Are you good? How are you? All right. Are you all right? Are you having fun? Okay, for the next 2 hours, I am your DJ. We're going to have some fun. I don't know, are you in the kitchen? What are you doing? Have you got a beverage? Have you got a cup of tea? Are you making dinner? Are you eating dinner? Let me know. I'd like to know. Send me in a picture. Now, 90.1 Hope FM, we are one of the top gospel stations. I say we. It's the first time I say that, isn't it? I suppose I am here. Hope FM is one of the top gospel stations in the United Kingdom, and it's an absolute privilege that they let me do this show on here, which is predominantly secular and mainstream, feel-good music from all eras and genres, and a lot of the time chosen by you. We are very fortunate that Hope FM has such a great playlist, and every single week we have a track of the week chosen by our very own producer, Mr. Dan Withy. Not only does he choose it, he also presents it. And then when he presents it, he gets the person that sings it to talk about it. Right, Dan, come here. Okay, you're on. 1, 2, 3.
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3: 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We wrote this song after reflecting on the hard times in life where it felt like God had left and he didn't hear our prayers. And so we hope this song reminds you that God is with you even when it feels like you're alone.
2: Isaiah 41 verse 10 says, "So do not fear, for I am with you. Do not be dismayed, for I am your God." God has been with you all along, and he's never left, and he's not going to leave you now. And he is with you in the silence.

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was that, Alan? Well, that would be my childhood hero, Mr. Shakin' Stevens. Thank you very much. This old house, loved it. I must have danced to that loads when I was about 5 years old. Now, do you know what? On the 20th of May, I watch a lot of Netflix. Are you binging anything on Netflix? I'd love to know, actually, by the way, if you are watching something and you're really into it on Netflix, share it on here. Let's find out. I just binged a thing called Animal Kingdom. 7 seasons, 12 episodes in each season. My gosh, you feel like you're actually living in the place, don't you? Because you start knowing the characters. They almost become your imaginary friends. And you're thinking, oh, I wonder what Smurf would think of that. Crikey. Either way, on the 20th of May, fantastic new documentary is coming out about Kylie Minogue. I watched the trailer today, and honestly, it looks nothing less than amazing. So...

0: Kylie Minogue, I Should Be So Lucky. You know what? I am lucky at the moment. I've got to say, I'm so grateful. Sunday night, Sunday fun day over at Rick Stein's is so much fun. This Thursday, I'm back at the Inn in the Park. And you know what? On Friday night, I am back at the Westbourne Conservative Club. And then, of course, Sunday, we're back at Rick Stein's doing the Sunday fun day thing. But I'm excited. I'm having a good time. And tell you what, a lot of the time when I finish on a Sunday, that's kind of my week done, if that makes sense. I usually have Monday off. And I usually go for a drink somewhere. I'm being honest, I do. And it starts off usually an after party at Phil Jarman's. And then I go to another bar usually and I hang out with the Bournemouth rugby team. So big shout out to John Sanchez, the head coach for Bournemouth rugby. And he, like me, has the musical taste of a 14-year-old girl in 1992. So this is for Bournemouth rugby. Don't know if they win or lose, I just have a good time with them afterwards.
1: I guess now it's time for me to give up.

0: lovely, back for good. Also, you know, that's two songs back to back after I Should Be So Lucky. So that also was written in 8 minutes by Gary Barlow while he was just having a coffee break. Isn't it interesting? Anyway, have I mentioned, have we talked, I don't like to talk about it, but...
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0: And right when you thought it was safe to listen to the radio again, here comes Jim. Hello, Jim.
2: Hey, all right. I love your show, right?
0: Thank you, Jim.
2: I'll be honest, I love to take that back for good sake. I'm having a curry.
0: He's having a curry.
2: Could you play?
3: Let's dance. David Bowie.
0: Thank you, Jim. Thanks for being on board.
1: Alan Turner Ward is often a hit with the ladies.

0: We've got loads of great WhatsApps coming in. It's so nice to hear from you. Derek's just sent a picture of beans on toast. Brilliant. Thank you very much for that. That's really nice. He did not request a song or anything, just beans on toast. There you go. I like beans and sausages. Anyway, you know, out the tin, that's my favourite. I know. It's so low. So low class, Alan. Oh, Alan, you are awful. But I like you. Hey, here's Sarah, and she's up north. Hello, Sarah up north. She's requesting a great tune, actually. Here we go.
1: Good evening, Alan. Yeah, it's been a while, as usual. Tuesday night quiz in my pub at Nellie's, White Horse Inn in Beverley. Could you play, I haven't heard it for years, Abba Man, Stand and Deliver, please, and say hi to all the Benidorm crew that's listening around the country. Hopefully see you all soon.

Sarah. You're a good egg. We like you. Thank you. She pretty much organised the Benidorm thing for my 50th because her buddy Richard also turned 50 that year. We met her in November, and then I don't like to talk about it much, but it was my birthday in March. 23rd of March, I turned 50. ATW, this guy, a very childish 50 that I am. No, I don't know whether you know this, Sarah, and everybody listening. Stand and Deliver, Adam and the Ants. That was actually number one this week in the United Kingdom in 1981. I don't know whether you knew that and that's why you chose it, but what are the chances? And do you know what? That was number one. What was number two? Only the song that I remixed for Shake the Knees.

0: I love that song. That's You Drive Me Crazy, Shakin' Stevens, written by Ronnie Harwood. And if you've ever seen my Christmas video, that's the senior gentleman that I'm doing the song with. He wrote that song for Shaky. And then, of course, I remixed it for Shake the Knees. And then he got in touch with me after I did Britain's Got Talent. And then we did the Christmas song. And we're still friends. We're still very, very good friends. In fact, we'll get him on the show again because he's got a new album. Now, on YouTube, I saw something the other day. A friend of mine called Adam, we got in touch, and we went to see a Jay Leno show when I was living in Los Angeles, and we got interviewed by Access. I, you know what? I'm going to let him tell the story. I believe he's in Texas right now.
1: Alan, it's Adam Rolofson from Dallas, Texas. I was just remembering the other day how 20 years ago, when we were living in Los Angeles, we went on the Tonight Show with Jay Leno. And Colin Farrell's stalker approached him while filming. And as we left the building, the Access Hollywood film crew came up and interviewed us on American national television. What an incredible memory that was. I actually lived in England in the summer of 2004 in Bicester near Oxford. And so I will be supporting England this summer at the World Cup. Come on, England. And as for my song request, I'd love it if you could play my favorite British song of all time, Bittersweet Symphony. Take care, mate.
0: Thank you, Adam. And I'm going to post that on my socials later this week. It's hilarious. And Adam put on a British accent on the show, on Access Hollywood. It is on YouTube. It's on YouTube. Yeah, we got the World Cup coming up, don't we? Yeah, thank you for your support, Adam. Thank you.

Great choice, Adam, from Dallas, Texas. Very nice indeed. And yeah, like I said, I'm going to post that Access Hollywood thing on my socials in the next week or so. I've received a message from Sally. Hello, Sally. How are you? Hello, Sally. She's not Northern, though. But I'm going to read it. She said, what? You don't like to talk about your birthday? Yeah, right, Mr. Turner Ward. Yeah, right. And by the way, what's with all the old songs on your show tonight? Pump it up, please. Bring it back to this century. Let's have some Betty Boo. The thing is, that was 1990. This is 1990. Bittersweet Symphony, 97. But you know what? Still an excuse, because I love this tune. I'll play this for you. Don't worry, Sally. Something from this century, like...

0: Sassy. I like that. I like that track, you know. Oh, and Kirsty's written in. She said, Sally doesn't know what she's talking about. The tunes are fun tonight. Thank you very much. See, there's my lioness right there. Thank you, thank you, thank you, Kirsty. Fight, fight. No, no fighting. We're lovers, not fighters. Okay, talking about great, great guys. Now, this is fun. Mark McLafferty. He's left us a nice message with his son, Luke. Here we go, here we go. This is a pleasure.
1: Yeah, hi there. So we're listening to Hope FM. It's Mark McLafferty with Luke, the bomber, Watson. We've just come out of the gym. So we'd love to have a track that we could listen to on the way home. And the track that we would love to have played is...
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1: Shake Your Knees by Alan Turner Ward. Let's do it. Bomb it. Let's bomb it. Come on. ATW special. Let's do it. We're on the drive home now. We're going to listen to it. Thanks a lot. We love your show and we love you, ATW. Keep rocking the tunes.
0: Thank you, buddy. Thank you both for you. See you soon. Great taste. Seriously. Seriously.

Okay, so Sally's now written a very nice message. She said, I can't believe it. I actually really like Shake the Knees. It is a work of art. A very serious political statement. Jenna Griffiths has written it saying, you look like you're having real good fun on the radio tonight. You'll be playing big fun before we know it, won't you? Oh, yep. This was the lockdown jukebox tune.

0: The original boy band, Three Piece, Big Fun, put together by Stock Aitken and Waterman and produced by Stock Aitken and Waterman. Very nice, I like it. 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
1: Well, he sounds good, that guy. I tell you what, did I tell you about this show? We got this

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1: And shout out to Phil Jarman. He just took a picture of himself at the Westbourne Tandoori. I don't know if he's there now. He might have said so on the disco chat. I haven't seen it yet. Nice picture, though. We've actually done a podcast from there 2 weeks ago. I'm looking forward to that being released.

0: think we're alone now. Tiffany. You know, I dated Tiffany. Have I ever talked about that? Have I ever told you that? We had a coffee together when we were in Los Angeles. She's still there. Anyway, here's Laura.
1: Hi, Alan. Laura here. I'm off to Greece on Thursday. So today, I unpacked my suitcase and I've had to rearrange it all. And then I remembered you need to take some shoes with you. So I've had them, luckily. Anyway, could I please request Honey Honey by ABBA, please? Just to get me more in the mood. I'm already in the mood. I'm so excited. And now I'm just hopping about my room because I'm still packing. Anyway, thank you. Bye.

0: Aidan Strange has been in touch. And you know what? Aidan Strange, he's a phenomenal musician. Well, he does it all on his own. So I don't know whether he's using AI or not. But this track's great. And he sent it to me. It's going to be released later in the year. So we're getting an exclusive. Ooh, isn't that nice to have an exclusive? But anybody that's knocking this AI stuff, I mean, check this out. I might be wrong. Aidan, if I'm wrong, please let me know immediately. Because I want to tell people whether you did that with AI or not, but I'm sure you used a little bit, didn't you? You must have done, because how did you do all this all on your own? Anyway, he left a message, and now we're going to play his track. Here we go. Hey, Aidan.
1: Well, this is a track that I woke up with in my head. The riff was going round and round, and I thought, I've got to do something with that. So I laid down the riff, I wrote out some lyrics, and then I spent the rest of the day messing around with percussions and horns. But I think what came out in the end was terrific. I mean, I love it if nobody else does. Anyway, all the best, Alan.
0: It's called Rhythm Beyond.

0: Wow, Aidan Strange. I love it. Okay, so that's quite appropriate. So it's not actually out for another 6 months. Well, get it out there. Go on, get it out there. Aidan, I'd love to get you into the studio sometime if you are. I don't actually know where in the world you actually are, but I'm presuming that was a southern English accent and you are from the south coast. I'm presuming. But Alan, don't be so presumptuous. Either way, love the track. And it leads me quite on to this next bit. See, some blokes love five-a-side football. Not this one. Al Turner Ward, that's me, Alan Turner Ward, hello, but you can call me Al. Could play, make a song about that, couldn't you? You can make a song about that. I like to dance. I do Ciroc and I do modern jive and absolutely love it. Whenever I'm not gigging, I'm usually out. I'm either running, swimming or dancing. And I've met some brilliant people along the way with the dance community. And the other week we went up to Tossen to a thing called Dance Yourself Dizzy. And there were some characters in there, including this lovely lady. Her name was Dottie. Dottie, I hope you're listening.
1: Hi, Big Al. It's so, so lovely to meet you. I've absolutely adored dancing with you. You are some groovy, groovy mover. My favourite song would be Begging by Manoskin, and I'd love you to play that for Dottie.

0: nice one. Dottie, you're awesome. Thank you very much. So I'm loving that the dance community are on board with the ATW show and having their own little kitchen disco. That is really, really cool. Even this gentleman from Whitchurch, he's on board. That's really cool. And I went to one of his nights. I don't know where the next one is. And I've forgotten what it's called, but my gosh, it was such a good night. I went there a year ago and they just had it in a school hall in Whitchurch. Give me more info on that. But either way, he's an absolute gentleman and it's a pleasure to hear from you. And he's got a request.
1: Hi, Alan. Loving the show. This is David from Jivolution. Janie and I have got our venue at Whitchurch every third Friday of the month. Look forward to seeing some of you. If you can play a song for me, can you perhaps play Ferry Across the Mersey by Jerry and the Pacemakers? Thanks ever so much. As I say, great show. Keep it going.
0: He gave the info, didn't he? There you go.

Where has the time gone? It's 8:30. Unbelievable. Tuesday the 5th of May, 2026. We've got half an hour left of the show.

0: right on time. And you are right on time to listen to the rest of the show. We got 27 minutes. Now, have you seen a film with Bradley Cooper called A Star Is Born with Lady Gaga? Have you seen it? Did you like it? You probably know, though, it wasn't an original script. Well, they've actually done three different versions of that film. The original one was actually 1937, starring Janet Gaynor and Frederick Murch. And it's a nice one, but that's more about the film industry. But then my favourite one is actually 1976, and it's Barbara Streisand and Kris Kristofferson. But did you know it was supposed to be Elvis Presley playing that role in 1976? How would that have turned out? Would he have got the Oscar? I know that Barbara Streisand did get an Oscar for this, and she was phenomenal. If you get a chance to watch it, you can actually see it on YouTube. It's free to watch on YouTube. I actually prefer it to the Bradley Cooper version, but also the Bradley Cooper version is fantastic, and he's a great actor. But how would that have been with Elvis being in there? Either way, this is the movie track of the week. This is Barbara Streisand, Evergreen, the love theme tune from A Star Is Born from 1976. Hey, James.
1: It's now time for a movie song.
0: Yes.
1: So grab the popcorn, dim the lights, Ooh. Sit back, because it's showtime.

0: That is beautiful, isn't it? Barbara Streisand, Evergreen. Barbara. Barbara. Barbara. Hang on, who just sung that last song?
1: Barbara Streisand.

0: It's the Alan Turner Ward Show.
1: 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And you know what?
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1: Now, if you listen to the show regularly, you'll know we have Auntie Jan once a week reporting from wherever she is or doing. She meets with the rich and famous, or she's travelling to wonderful, beautiful destinations. I consider it very similar to, do you remember Fraggle Rock? Uncle Travelling Mac, every week he would send a postcard and do this bit where he's on a mountain somewhere, or so we're expecting that soon. She'll be leaving a message from Snowdonia at one point, I'm sure, or Everest maybe. Hello, it's Auntie Jan here. I'm on the top of Everest. Anyway, here's Auntie Jan. Hey, check it out. Who's she with this week?
3: Hello, Alan. It's Auntie Jan. Looking forward to hearing your show this evening. Anyway, this week I went up to Newbury and I saw Michaela Stratton, who is famous for doing the Really Wild Show with Chris Packham, and she's done loads of other programs. She's had a 40-year career, and she's survived breast cancer and all sorts of things. Amazing to hear all about her life story. Anyway, what I didn't know was that the lead singer of the band Scouting for Girls had an enormous crush on her when he was young, and he used to watch her on the Really Wild Show in her wellies, and he wrote a song for her. And so it sounds quite good. I listened to it earlier. If you could play me that song, it's Scouting for Girls, and I think it is actually called Michaela Stratton. So I think that's how you say her surname. I might have got it wrong. It sounds a bit German, actually. She could have some German, like yourself, Alan. Anyway, if you could play that song for me, that would be great. See you soon. Lots of love. Bye.

accounting for girls. Michaela Strachan, thank you, Jan. She's very eloquent, isn't she, Auntie Jan? She's good. Hello, Alan, it's Auntie Jan here. Hey, did you know that Michaela Strachan, I love that song, by the way. That is really clever writing, if you really listen to it, talking about all the different bits of her career. But he doesn't mention in there that actually Michaela Strachan actually released a few records with Stock Aitken and Waterman. Not only that, she also appeared in Grease, the musical, and she played Sandy, and Danny was played by Craig McLaughlin at the time. And this is her, Michaela Strachan, singing Hopelessly Devoted to You from Grease.

0: good job. Michaela Strachan, hopelessly devoted to you. Okay, here's Suzanne. Do you know what? This is unbelievable. If you listen to the show regularly, you'll notice that Suzanne usually leaves the longest WhatsApp messages. Not today. Short and sweet. Check this out. Okay, Suzanne, you are on.
1: Hi, Alan. Good evening. Hope you're well. I'd love you to play Take That. I know you love them. I love them too. Take That. It only takes a minute, girl. Hope to see you Friday. Well, I know I'm going to be there Friday. So is Mark. We're looking forward to seeing you. God bless everybody out there. Love, Suzanne.
2: It only takes a minute, girl.
0: She didn't even use a whole minute, girl. 18 seconds, that was. Well done, Suzanne. And what a pop tune.

I have to tell a story about Susie Ann, which is quite funny. She was there with her boyfriend Mark on Sunday, for Sunday Funday, over at Rick Stein's, and I was playing a track, and everyone, the place was full. Honestly, I'm absolutely blown away by the support, so thank you very much for coming, everybody. And all I could see, for some reason, I saw right at that one moment, I saw Susie Ann just turning to someone and going, "Don't like this song." And I don't know how I clocked it. Everybody else was smiling, cheering, dancing, and there she was. Okay, I just got a message from Austria. Is she in Austria? Lenka Daisy is in Austria right now, and she... No, she's not. She's in Slovakia, and she's listening to me while she's in the shower. Oh, easy, Tiger. Could you play a song? Could you please play a song for me, Alan? I'm going to the dentist tomorrow, and I'm dreading it. Listening to you in the shower? So take that on my second favourite group. This is my favourite group in the world. That take that base themselves on. This is New Kids on the Block.

Disco chat. Oh, Richie Rich is having fish and chips on the beach. Good night for it. I'll probably see you tomorrow, Rich, because I jog past him quite often and he usually gives me a Coca-Cola. Very kind indeed. Hey, listen, thank you so much for letting me do what I love to do. This Thursday, I am at the Inn in the Park. Friday, exclusive, I am back at the Westbourne Conservative Club from 8.30 until 11.30. And, of course, then we've got Sunday Funday again at Rick Stein's. Once again, thank you, thank you. God bless you. Have a great week. I will see you next week. And in the meantime...

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1: This is The Reality. Hello to you once again from me, Dudley Anderson. This indeed is The Reality, a half an hour talk show talking about the reality of real life as found in Jesus Christ. Later on in the show, I'll be giving you my email address, and if you hear anything in our discussion today that just strikes a chord in your heart and you'd like to respond, I would love to hear from you. Well, today on The Reality, we speak to missionary Marty Davison. Marty Davison is the International Missions Director for the Elim Group of Churches in the United Kingdom. Marty and his wife Rebecca were missionaries in Maués, Brazil, for 14 years, where Marty brought his expertise as a dentist to the Amazonian people while also assisting in pastoral ministry. Marty says, "God has put a burning desire within me for missions. I love seeing lives transformed as they are impacted by the gospel message outlived in the power of the Holy Spirit." This is Word in Action.
2: We were missionaries in the Amazon with our family for over 13 years. We saw the church there, and we saw it grow from sort of 30s to hundreds of people. So you can imagine not just people hearing the word, but actually seeing the word in a practice. We called it the demonstration or the manifestation, expression of the love of God. And that really had an impact.
1: Well, on WhatsApp today, I'm joined by Marty Davison, the Missions Director for the Elim Group of Churches in the UK. Hello, Marty. Thank you for joining us.
2: Hey, it's a pleasure, Dudley. Thanks for having me on.
1: Fantastic. You know, somebody once said that missionary work is gratitude for Calvary, and I believe that. Before taking up your role as Missions Director, you were, in fact, on the ground in the Amazonian region of Brazil. Tell us a little bit about your work there.
2: So I, my wife and I were missionaries in the Amazon. My wife's Brazilian, and we were missionaries in the Amazon with our family for over 13 years in a place called Maués. And so to get there, Dudley, you would fly from Sao Paulo or Rio to Manaus. Then you'd get on a boat, put up your hammock, and then 20 hours later, you would arrive into Maués. And in Maués, you go and God gives you strategies. And so we were coming alongside the church, and the church's strategy was to see what the perceived need was. And we know that the actual need is to bring Jesus to people, but the perceived need was there was no education for 4, 5, and 6-year-olds. Mm-hmm. And so my wife was the headmistress of 2 schools for 4, 5, and 6-year-olds. We fed them. We clothed them. They were taught the word of God every day. But the most important thing was that the teachers showed them the love of God. And so they were taught the word of God alongside just the practical aspects of that. And so they would go home. And if mommy was sick or granny was sick, they'd been taught to pray for the sick. Mm-hmm. And so they would lay hands on granny and just pray that God, Jesus would heal granny in the name of Jesus. Wow. And granny would get healed. and then granny would be going, well, you know, where'd you learn this? And yeah. It was, oh, at school. And so, you know, whole families would come to church, would come into the kingdom of God because the children brought Jesus home. And, you know, just... That was tremendous. We saw the church there, which was founded by my father and mother-in-law. Mm-hmm. And we saw it grow from sort of 30s to hundreds of people, just as those people experienced Jesus in their own lives. And it was through the children. It was a very simple strategy.
1: Wow.
2: And,
1: wow.
2: You know, the school grew. It started with 60 children, then 100. It's now 150 children. But that meant that would give you the legal right, Dudley, to go through 150 doors, knock on those doors, you know, ask how the children were getting along, bring Jesus into their homes. And so, you know, the teachers would go and they would minister into the homes. And so you can imagine not just people hearing the word, but actually seeing the word we called it the demonstration or the manifestation, expression of the love of God. Mm. And that really had an impact on the community we were involved. I'm a dentist by trade, and I built a dental unit out there, and so we would have treated the kids' teeth.

0: shows you, you know, the need and the necessity.
1: That's amazing. So they are, were they religious in any way? Are they ethnic, rural people? You know, what was the culture like?
0: Yeah, so in Brazil, we would have teams coming out, and I would say, look, you know, don't return home saying, oh, I know all about Brazil. No, you know all about Maués in the interior of the Amazon, and Brazil is so diverse, so large, it's so many cultures, and there you would get a mixture of the sort of the Brazilian with the some people who had been, you know, from Indian tribes mixed a little bit, and very few foreigners. So I stood out like a sore thumb. Mm-hmm. I told everybody I was Irish, but they called me the German. And if you were looking for me, all you had to do was say, oh, I'm looking for the German. And they would point you to me. And I would say, no, I'm Irish. But no, it never stuck. I was the German, blonde hair and blue eyes.
1: So. With an accent like that, you're German, right? Yes.
0: Exactly. Of course, you know. Maybe it was the way I speak English. You know, they just couldn't understand it. But So they're, you know, culturally indigenous in the sense of a lot of the finance would have been sort of subsistence. Hmm. So, you know, people would have gone out and fished and sold some fish at the market. People would have planted some crops and, you know, for themselves. People then would work, have little shops. I mean, there wasn't the cinema, there wasn't a McDonald's. You really are talking about in the Amazon,
1: in the bush,
0: a population of about 36,000 people.
1: Wow, incredible.
0: In that area.
1: Amazing. So Marty, you know, all this great work and ministry work with kids, you must have some stories to tell. Have you got a good story of the impact of the love of Jesus on the community?
0: Yeah, I think there's so many stories. Dudley, it's really hard. I mean, my wife always wanted to adopt, you know, not just one or two children, but all of them. Mm-hmm. And, you know, every year there was a sort of like a child that would nearly stand out, and you know, often you would see children who are in from difficult backgrounds. Maybe their, you know, their mom is involved in drugs and you know, has abandoned them, and then a granny, or often it would be an auntie, and the auntie wouldn't be any biological relation, it would just be someone who's actually taken that baby in. And so some of these children you know, would have lots of trauma. And there was one young girl, Sarah, and she was very withdrawn, quite aggressive towards her colleagues, and you know, we found out that her mum had abandoned her, and she was being brought up by an auntie, and so she, you know, she would be quite introverted, and really what we did was we prayed over those kids every day, and we just loved them every day, and slowly but surely Sarah began to open up, she began to talk, and you know, they're receiving the love of God, they're receiving the word of God, and you're sowing into them that Jesus believes in them, and they see that you believe in them. Mm. And so their countenance would change, and so we saw Sarah beginning to blossom, and then one day she just shut down completely, couldn't understand why. And it was actually the person who was the cook, she was off sick, and she got a friend to come in to cover her, and the friend that was covering her was actually Sarah's mum.
1: Oh my.
0: Who had abandoned her. And you know, it took a lot of just prayer and work, but we saw Sarah just begin to once again grow and blossom. But when you see the reality right in front of you, it moves your heart. Mm-hmm. But what's lovely now is, you know, we've been back. I was pastoring in a local church in England for 8 years. We were there for 13 years. So if you imagine, some of those children would be 26, 27. Mm. And so children whose, some of their grandparents wouldn't know how to read or write, their vision of getting an education would be as long as their grandson, granddaughter, child, you know, could write their name. Well, that's them educated, because they would sign with a thumbprint. Mm. And you know, to see that broken and see where, because the children, you know, we only had them for a couple of years, but because the work

0: of God was put in because they were encouraged. God has a dream for your life. God has a purpose. Some of those children have now gone on to become dentists, physiotherapists, doctors, pastors. And this is a little place in the middle of the heart of the Amazon producing such caliber. Why? Because Jesus believes it and loves every last one of us. You know, so it's that sort of thing. That you just, for me, just, oh, do you want a short story? I mean, sometimes you wonder, why does God take someone from Belfast and drop them in the middle of the Amazon? God, you know, couldn't you raise up a local person? And the other day I received a message, and it made me cry, Dudley. And what it was when I was there, there was a girl studying at the school. And her name was Bea. And Bea, her teeth weren't great. And so she spent a bit of time with me in the dental surgery, and I was fixing her teeth. And also Bea, you know, going along to church, she fell in love with Jesus. You know, her sister came along to church, fell in love with Jesus. Her dad, who was an alcoholic, was delivered from alcoholism. Her mother, who had no sort of what we call the equivalent of GCSEs, A-levels, you know, came to Jesus, and then became the cook in the school, then became a teacher in the school. But for me, what has impacted me was that, you know, Bea, her birthday was the 4th of February, the same as mine. And so we had that sort of thing in common. And Bea then has gone on to university. And this year she qualifies as a dentist. Bea became a dentist because she experienced the love of God through a dentist who happened to have the same birthday as her. So sometimes you go, you don't understand why. Often we can get so involved. It can be, you know, life can be a little bit about us, but really God's plans are way above our plans, aren't they?
1: God's plans are above our plans. You know, you mentioned perceived needs a little earlier, Marty, as a missionary going into a community like this who have perceived needs, and those perceived needs were, well, dental work. They had the need of dental work and medical support and education. But, you know, as you're sharing the story, one of the greatest perceived needs is the emotion and the heart and the loss and the pain and the sorrow that people suffer, not just in communities like this, but in the big cities and around the world. You know, it's the same need, and only Jesus can meet that need, wouldn't you say?
0: Yeah, I would say completely. You know, we're in a hurting and broken world, and actually us full of Jesus and full of his love, you know, that agape love, that unconditional love which pours out of us, really is refreshing and impacts people's lives. Because unless you're filled with God, you do not have that love. You might have some substitute of it, but you don't have his agape love within you.
1: Mm-hmm. He's the one that meets our needs, not just physical and financial needs, but our emotional needs as well. Well, it's amazing chatting with you, Marty. We're going to take a little break and be back after this.
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1: You're listening to The Reality. So good to have your company. My name's Dudley Anderson. Today on The Reality, we're speaking with Marty Davison. Well, if you've heard anything in our discussion today that has made sense to you, or you have some questions, perhaps you'd like a bit of prayer, I would love to hear from you. You can email me personally at dudley@surereality.net. And my name is spelled D-U-D-L-E-Y. Dudley@surereality.net. Perhaps you feel the call of God upon your life. I would love to chat with you and pray with you. Marty Davison is the International Missions Director for the Elim Group of Churches in the UK. We've heard how Marty left his comfortable home in Belfast and moved to Maués in Brazil as a missionary. Marty is a dentist, and he opened a dentist practice in the community to develop relationship with the people and have opportunity to share the word of God with them. God's word is powerful. It says in the scripture that his word is as powerful as a double-edged sword, and it transforms lives for the good, for good. Marty gave himself to love and serve his community as God opened doors for him to interact, impact, and influence people with the word of God, the message of God's love. Marty has shared stories of how he has interacted with the community and touched and changed many, many lives for the good, and how the word of God has impacted these lives for healing, sustenance, and blessing. This is the word in action. Let's pick up our chat once again with Marty Davison today on The Reality. Marty, just amazing speaking to you a little bit about your work in the Amazonian region of Brazil. Wow, incredible stuff. But I want to ask you now, you know Jesus as Lord and Savior, and you sense the call of God to become a missionary. How did that work out in your life? How did you hear the call of God to go into the mission field?
0: Oh, great question. I was brought up going to church. I really fell in love with Jesus as a child. You know, 5, 6, 7, just going along to church, hearing about Jesus, and I gave my life to Jesus at a very young age. Dudley, I was baptized in waters when I was about 10 years old, and baptized in the Holy Spirit when I was about 12. And I just, you know, Jesus was my friend. Jesus was close, and I think just as life progressed, you know, I got a little bit cold and cynical. You can get hurt in church, or you can get a little bit disillusioned. And I had a relationship with God, but I became my focus was off God and on the people, and I became critical. But God has a wonderful way of drawing us back. And I remember driving up the road to Ballymena. I lived in Belfast. I worked in Ballymena. And I was driving up the road, and I said, God, and I wasn't walking closely with God. I would read my Bible, pray, but I'd stopped sort of going to church regularly. I was saying, God, I need vision for my life. You know, I've got a good job. I've got a house. I've got a car. I've got plenty of money. I can get married any time. But God, you know, God, I know there's more, but I don't know how to get there. And a week or 2 weeks later, I walked into my mom's house, and there was a missionary from Brazil there. And my mom was like, oh, this is Martin, my son. He's a dentist. And the missionary said, hey, we need dentists in Brazil. And I was really given an awful reply. So I said, well, if you need a dentist, you should ask. And really rude. And he said, well, I'm asking. And out of my mouth, Dudley, I said, oh, yeah, I'll go. And so 6 months later, I arrived into Brazil on this missionary trip for about 10 days. And I was like going, God, what have I got myself into? Not walking closely with you. And all of a sudden, you know, I'm on this missionary trip, and I told the missionary what I thought of Christians, that they were all two-faced. I knew the word of God. No one lived it. And I was really just making sure that he didn't put me in a place where I felt awkward or hypocritical. But that evening, we were at a church meeting in a shanty town in Rio, and there was a young man from the south of Ireland get up, Dudley, and he said, I want to tell you about the joy of the Holy Spirit in my life. Mm-hmm. And right there, I said, God, I want that. I want that joy back. I miss that. God, whatever you want me to do, I'll do for you. Just don't take your presence away from me. And it wasn't, I didn't say anything. I didn't wave my hands. I was just sat there, but it just poured out of my heart. And at the end of the meeting, there was, you know, the missionary called everybody up for prayer. Those who wanted, the whole church went forward. This young guy says, Mark, you pray for them. Martin, you just catch. And, you know, about 15 minutes of catching people, making sure they didn't bang themselves on the way down. I find I was praying for them. Now, I wasn't the prayer person. I was just praying for them as backup. And then after about another 15 minutes, I was praying in tongues again. And Dudley, I don't remember stopping, but I do remember starting again. And God's restoration is wonderful. I ended up going back to Northern Ireland, raised a lot of money, put a dental unit into a container, shipped it off to Rio, went back to Rio to set up this dental unit. And as I said, God's ways are not our ways. The dental container, the dental unit, didn't get out of customs, but I had a month off work. I was here in Rio thinking, okay, you know, I want to learn. I'm hungry. I'm with this missionary. I can get them like a bone between my teeth and suck all the marrow out, and there'll be so much to learn. And the next day, a family of 11 arrived in his house. I went, well, God, obviously that's my idea and not what's going to happen. I said, like, God. And God began to speak to me and say, Marty, I don't want your agenda. I want your life. I don't want you ticking a box, you know, doing a good work. I want your life. And you're going to have to learn the language. And I thought, well, I'm not going to learn the language up here with these people speaking English. So I went down to the shantytown for a week. Dudley, worst week of my life. I was getting eaten alive by mosquitoes, so I decided to kill the mosquitoes and, you know, put this insect repellent that burns under the bed, and you're meant to like let it sort of like the smoke kill the mosquitoes, or you know, get rid of them, and then you put it out. But I just left it on and slept with breathing in, and I was getting myself all poisoned.
1: Oh my
0: word. And it was like feeling sick and nauseous. I was getting up every day feeling sick, but just, you know, being stubborn and Irish, trying to fly on. And in that, I was doing my devotional third day, just doing my devotional, reading through Matthew. And I came to the part where it says, if you want to be my disciple, you've got to deny yourself, pick up your cross and follow me. Dudley, it was as if Jesus was standing over my shoulder, reading that into my ear. I didn't hear an audible voice of the Lord, but it was you know, when you read something that just what would you say, smacks you around the face. And it was, if you know, I thought, well, Jesus carried the cross, I don't have a cross, you know. And just that massive revelation of, actually, I have a cross to carry. Actually, you know, there, God has a purpose, that there is a sacrifice to be had. And it was as if God clearly said to me, I'm giving you a choice. You can go home and do dentistry in Northern Ireland and be part of the church. I was really involved in the church then, and I will bless you. Or you can leave that behind, come to Brazil, and the difficulty and the pain that you've gone through, that's what I have for you, but I will bless you and I will never leave you or forsake you. And for me, you know, there was a lot of me involved in the decision, a lot of arrogance of youth. But I said, okay God, I'm up for this. And I would say, I knew that God had called me when I was about 10 or 11. I was frustrated, didn't know how to get there. But then when God reaffirmed that call in my 20s and confirmed it again and again, and I had the maturity, and I would say that backbone of, God, I'm never going to let go of you again. I'm going to protect that relationship. And I would see that as the start of the beginning, Dudley.
1: Right, yeah. And that's, well, the rest is history, as they say.
0: to a degree, you know. I always say God's awful good. Yeah. You know, he has a way of mucking up our plans in an awful way.
1: And that's it, you know. And personally, from my own experience, God always drops me in the deep end and says, okay, there you go, swim. Help, Lord, I don't know how to swim. But you learn, and you do it. Amazing stuff. Marty, we've got just about 4 minutes left. Tell me about your work now as missions director of the group of churches in the UK called the Elim Churches, Elim Pentecostal Churches. Tell us about that work.
0: Okay. So I'm now 8 weeks into the role, and Elim is a Pentecostal denomination movement. As you said, there's 500 churches, more or less, in the UK, you know, and in Ireland as well. And we have 60 missionaries in 40 different countries. And so my part of my job is to encourage our churches missionally, you know, to get them to have a vision. I find, as a pastor of 8 years, when a church looks beyond itself and looks to fulfill the Great Commission and looks to be full of the Holy Spirit and touch lives in its Jerusalem, in its Judea, Samaria, and the ends of the earth, God really blesses it. And so part of my role is to come alongside those churches and help them. Also, it is to support our missionaries and tell their stories and to really raise the profile. So the remit is to get people saved through the power of the Holy Spirit, you know. And I would have to say I'm loving it. There's a real, you know, Dudley, there's a real challenge. There's so much, you know, going on around the world. In my first month, we've had, you know, flooding in India, and we've had flooding in Nepal. Unfortunately, there was a tragic loss of life with a boat going across a lake in the Congo, capsizing, and 30 members of one of our churches perished. But then on the other side of that, there's the stories of, you know, one of the churches, the government decided that the police had to do the discipleship course because they recognized that it increased their, improved their behavior and conduct. And so out of these 100 policemen doing this course, three Muslim policemen gave their lives to the Lord.
1: Wow, amazing.
0: You know, then you hear hearing tremendous stories of, you know, there was a March for Jesus in Germany and 82 people were baptized. And so, you know, it's you've got the pressure of the feeling of the need, which causes you just to run to God and say, God, God help. God help, make a way where there seems to be no way. And what we're beginning to see, just miracles unfold, people responding as we tell the stories.
1: Praise God. Well, you know, the scripture says to be filled with the Spirit, to be Christ's witnesses in Jerusalem, Judea, Samaria, to the ends of the earth, as you alluded to just a minute ago. But, you know, in my little world here, in my home, this is my Jerusalem, and my Judea is perhaps my neighborhood. And so, as you will well agree, that we are all called to all the world, Marty. We're all called to be missionaries. We have a co-mission from the living God, from Jesus, and who's promised to be with us in that mission field wherever we find ourselves. And so we got to get out there and just do what God has called us to do, whether it's in the Amazon jungles or whether it's in the jungles of our cities. We are all missionaries to serve the Lord wherever he calls us. Marty, it's been fantastic chatting with you. Thank you so much for your time. Pray God's blessing upon your work and ministry. On The Reality, we've been speaking to Marty Davison, the International Missions Director for the Enum Group of Churches in the UK. If we've said anything that makes sense to you or you have some questions, I would love to hear from you. Email me, dudley@surereality.net. 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
1: Everyone loves a hero, but most heroes don't feel like one when the moment arrives. Today on Insight for Living, Chuck Swindoll continues his study of Esther, and he'll bring us to a pivotal crossroads in her story. One person, one moment, one impossible choice. Chuck explores what it really means to stand alone when everything is at stake, and why God may have placed you exactly where you are for such a time as this. Chuck titled his message, Thinking and Saying What's Right, Regardless.
2: For Esther's people in Persia, life had turned bleak overnight because of a wicked plan born in the anti-Semitic mind of a man named Haman. Every Jew in the nation was suddenly living on borrowed time. Think of it. Before the year was out, their epitaphs would be chiseled in stone. What a frightening thought. The capital city of Susa was thrown into a state of confusion and panic. Can this really be true? Can there be anyone who could change the plan, or delay it, or completely abolish it? The Jews were absolutely devastated. Today we pick up the account in the book of Esther, chapter 4. I'll be reading this passage from the New American Standard Bible. Chapter 4, verse 1 begins, When Mordecai learned all that had been done, he tore his clothes, put on sackcloth and ashes, and went out into the midst of the city and wailed loudly and bitterly. He went as far as the king's gate, for no one was to enter the king's gate clothed in sackcloth. In each and every province where the command and decree of the king came, there was great mourning among the Jews, with fasting, weeping, and wailing, and many lay on sackcloth and ashes. Then Esther's maidens and her eunuchs came and told her, and the queen writhed in great anguish, and she sent garments to clothe Mordecai, that he might remove his sackcloth from him, but he did not accept them. Then Esther summoned Hatak from the king's eunuchs, whom the king had appointed to attend her, and ordered him to go to Mordecai to learn what this was and why it was. So Hatak went out to Mordecai to the city square in front of the king's gate. Mordecai told him all that had happened to him and the exact amount of money that Haman had promised to pay to the king's treasuries for the destruction of the Jews. He also gave him a copy of the text of the edict which had been issued in Susa for their destruction, that he might show Esther and inform her, and to order her to go into the king to implore his favor and to plead with him for her people. Now verse 13. Then Mordecai told them to reply to Esther, Do not imagine that you in the king's palace can escape any more than all the Jews. For if you remain silent at this time, relief and deliverance will arise for the Jews from another place, and you and your father's house will perish. And who knows whether you have not attained royalty for such a time as this? Then Esther told them to reply to Mordecai, Go, assemble all the Jews who are found in Susa, and fast for me. Do not eat or drink for 3 days. Night or day. I and my maidens also will fast in the same way. And thus I will go in to the king, which is not according to the law. And if I perish, I perish. So Mordecai went away and did just as Esther had commanded him.
1: 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Chuck titled today's message, Thinking and Saying What's Right, Regardless.
3: In an overpopulated world, how easy it is to underestimate the significance of one. I mean, let's face it, there are so many people doing so many things that are so important and they are so gifted. Who needs me? What can I, as a single individual, contribute to the great, vast, overwhelming needs of our world? I like the way Edward Everett Hale put it. I am

great statement in a world like ours. There is only one you. Only one person with your exact heritage, precise series of events in the pilgrimage and sufferings of life that have brought you to this hour. Only one with your personal convictions, your makeup, your skills, your appearance, your touch, your voice, your style, your mark. Only one. History and biblical truth are full of accounts of individuals who have made a difference. Think of the military battles that were won because of one person. Think of the artists and the contribution of their lives, whether Michelangelo or Da Vinci or Brahms or Beethoven. Think of the scientific geniuses, the technological experts that have made a contribution that have changed the course of history. Think of the preachers, the clergymen, the ministers, down through time, that stood alone in the gap and made a difference. You say, yeah, but wait a minute. Those are all incredible people. Those are sort of genius types. Granted, some are. Some were. When I read God's Word, I don't find a series of stories about great crusades and citywide revivals and mass meetings and God's attention upon an entire country or an entire community. I find one person here who made a difference and set the pace or cut a swath or stood in the gap and made the way. It's an account from Genesis to Revelation of how God's hand was on one man or one woman in an era, and as a result, history was made. Listen to some verses that declare this. For the eyes of the Lord move to and fro throughout the earth that he may strongly support those whose heart, singular, is completely his. 2 Chronicles 16:9. Now the Lord saw, and it was displeasing in his sight, that there was no justice. And he saw that there was no man, and was astonished that there was no one to intercede. Isaiah 59:15-16. Roam to and fro through the streets of Jerusalem, and look now and take note, and see in her open squares if you can find a man. If there is one who does justice, who seeks the truth, then I will pardon her. Jeremiah 5:1. And I searched for a man among them who should build up the wall and stand in the gap before me for the land, that I should not destroy it. But I found no one. Ezekiel 22:30. One more. They forgot God, their Savior, who had done great things in Egypt, awesome things by the Red Sea. Therefore, he said that he would destroy them had not Moses, his chosen one, stood in the breach before him to turn away his wrath from destroying them. Only one. Only one missionary gets into an area and a tribe is reached. Only one statesman stands alone and a country is saved. Only one strong-willed and determined citizen says, I stand against this evil. And a community changes its direction. And a city follows suit. All of this is a perfect introduction for the fourth chapter of the book of Esther, which we are studying. Unusual book, because it never once mentions the name of God per se. He's woven through the tapestry of all the chapters, admittedly, but he has never once declared. He is working through the lives of individuals, but his name is never once mentioned specifically in all the book of Esther. Remember the background to where we are today? The Jews have been threatened with extermination. Wicked Haman has influenced the king, King Ahasuerus, the king of Persia. And he has said to the king, because of this plan I have set up, it is possible for me to pour this money into your treasuries

0: and for us to rid the land of these people who will not bow down and worship you as the king. Agree with me, and we will set a date. Sure enough, Ahasuerus gave him the okay, and plans were underway. Look at verse 13 of chapter 3, and you'll see it in one verse. Letters were sent by couriers to all the king's provinces to destroy, to kill, and to annihilate all the Jews, both young and old, women and children, in one day, the 13th day of the 12th month, which is the month Adar, and to seize their possessions as plunder. That's the plan. It has the makings of the worst kind of Holocaust. The Jews will no longer be in our land. We'll be rid of these people. In case you wonder what impact it had on the community, look at the last word in the third chapter. Confusion. While Haman and Ahasuerus sat over their drinks at the table in the palace, the Jews wandered in bewilderment and disillusionment, wondering, how can we continue? How can we exist? And you talk about time for one person, but who could do it? I mean, this is in the days of the laws of the Medes and the Persians, and when an edict was set forth, it was final. Nobody changed the plan. Certainly no Jew. What a day for a heroic patriot to step forward. And her name is Esther. Follow the story as we find the response of the people, beginning at verse 1 of chapter 4. They are lost in mourning and weeping. When Mordecai learned all that had been done, he tore his clothes, put on sackcloth and ashes, and went out into the midst of the city and wailed loudly and bitterly. We read of sackcloth and ashes, but it's seldom explained to us. It was common in those days to wear loose-fitting, dark-colored garments made of goat's hair, and they hung on you like a large gunny sack. When in bankruptcy or in mortal loss or living with a dread disease or having buried a family or a mate or a child or having gone through some terrible disaster in one's home or in one's city, the people would commonly wear these dark, coarse clothes. And they would take ashes and get fists fulls of them and would throw them on themselves so that they would be covered with them and appear as unclean. Or they would even sit in the midst of a cold ash heap and throw the ashes on themselves as an expression of their grief. In our land, we do not express our sorrow and mourning. We hold it in. Even when a president is assassinated, there is a dark veil that hangs over the face of the first lady, now a widow, and we don't even see her tears. And people speak graciously and gratefully of her strength in time of mourning. Not so in the East. You and I have seen many pictures, often on television, of great mobs as they push a casket through the crowd, and they scream and they cry out and they speak verses from their sacred word, and they claw at the casket and they wail and they mourn. That's what is here. This is in Persia. Mordecai holds nothing back, and in sackcloth and ashes he stumbles toward the gate of the palace, but he isn't allowed in because he's considered unclean. Verse 2. He went as far as the king's gate, for no one was to enter the king's gate clothed in sackcloth. One wonders if he has in mind the hope of getting the attention of the queen, for it's doubtful she knew much, if anything, of this edict. She lives in the secluded environment, the indulgence of that lovely palace. She doesn't concern herself with the people of the streets. He thought, if only I could get her attention. It isn't just in Susa, the capital. In each and every province where the command and decree of the king came, there was great mourning among the Jews, and fasting and weeping and wailing, and many lay on sackcloth and ashes. It's a picture of incredible mourning and loss and sorrow. Have you noticed, by the way, how suffering brings a people together? It forces us to grab hands and shoulders with one another and to pull together. Suffering never ruined a nation. Affluence does, but not suffering. Not hardship. It pushes everybody to the same level with the same goal of survival. And so these Jews weep and wail and fast together. Esther's maidens and her eunuchs came and told her, I'm sure they mentioned the presence of Mordecai at the palace gates. The queen writhed in great anguish. Remember, this is her home. These are her roots. She wonders who's died. What's been lost? Why the sorrow? She can't speak to Mordecai directly. So she sent garments to clothe Mordecai that he might remove his sackcloth from him. She hopes that perhaps in a change of clothing, he would be allowed entrance and she could dialogue with him about what had happened. He refused them. He would not accept them. Then Esther summoned Hathach from the king's eunuchs. I'm sure one of the runners, one of her trusted assistants, whom the king had appointed to attend her, and ordered him to go to Mordecai to learn what this was and why it was. She doesn't know. She has no idea. So Hathach went out to Mordecai to the city square in front of the king's gates, and Mordecai, watch carefully, told him all that had happened to him and the exact amount of money that Haman had promised to pay to the king's treasuries for the destruction of the Jews. First time she ever heard this. He also gave a copy of the text of the edict which had been issued in Susa for their destruction, that he might show Esther and inform her. I am impressed with the accuracy with which Mordecai carries out his job. He informs her of all that had happened. He specifies the exact amount of money in the deal. And he even sends along a text of the edict. He says, have her read this. This is with the king's signet. From the king's ring. This is exactly what he has said. Why do I make such a point of this? Because we live in a day of hearsay. How few there are who pass along information that is exact and precise and reliable. Do you? When you are asked your response to a certain issue that has to do with information that could hurt or hinder another, are you very careful with what you say? Do you have the facts? Do you present texts? Do you prove the information to be exactly right? I hope so. Time couldn't allow me to name the people who have been hurt by rumor and innuendo and exaggeration and hearsay. Maybe you as well. Forgive this personal illustration, but it happens to me a lot. I had a fellow write me this last week, and he said, tell me when you almost committed suicide. I heard this past week that when you spoke to name the group that you had mentioned, that you had almost taken your life. Well, I thought back, and when was that? I have never almost taken my life. And I remembered speaking in a group, and I spoke of some strains and difficulties in ministry, and I'm sure the person who heard that read into that a little more than I ever even implied. And it makes a lot better story if Swindoll's about to take his life. And he decided that that's really what I meant. It's not what I meant. Up in the Northwest, word is out that I am divorced. And so rather regularly, I have to send word up there. I have never married before. If you knew how young I was when I married the first time, you'd know that I'd had been a child groom to have married before. This is the same woman that's been willing to stay with me all these years. That's the amazing thing. that's what's remarkable. Be careful what you say about an individual. Be careful how you say it. Be careful that the person gets the right message. Review it. Give proof or be quiet. Mordecai knows that he has put the issue on the line for Esther, and he knows if she acts on this, it could mean her life. This is no time for rumor. In fact, the last of verse 8 says, order her to go into the king to implore his favor and to plead with him for her people. Tell her that's what she's to do. No one knows she's Jewish. No one will know until she says it. Now there's the hook. Does one person make a difference? Would that Jewess make a difference to the nation? Would anyone have more the ear of the king than the queen? James Hastings writes, Mordecai contemplated this bitter necessity. He gazed upon it till his eyes were a fountain of tears. He studied the situation till the iron entered into his very soul. Then he made his appeal to Queen Esther to stand forward as the savior of her people. I'm certain that when he saw Hathach and when he stood there in his sackcloth and ashes, he thought, this is the moment. This is my only chance. Tell Esther to stand in the gap. Tell her to stand alone. Hathach comes back, verse 9, and relates Mordecai's words to Esther. Esther spoke to Hathach and ordered him to reply to Mordecai. Now, before I read it, let's not be too harsh with Esther. And before you sit there feeling like a Nathan Hale or Patrick Henry, that you would have never responded like that, remember, you're surrounded by friends in a very comfortable place in the daylight, and there are no armed soldiers outside, and there was no threat on your race. Just remember, you are in a very protected situation, in a bubble of security. How easy for all of us to be brave when we're all together. Let's not be too harsh with her first response. I can identify. I can understand it. Esther said, verse 11, all the king's servants and the people of the king's provinces know that for any man or woman who comes to the king, to the inner court, who is not summoned, he has but one law, that he be put to death, unless the king holds out to him the golden scepter so that he may live. And I have not been summoned to come to the king for these 30 days. I mean, I haven't even seen the man. I don't even know what his feelings are toward me now. I'm not sure I can do that. It's a dilemma. You see, Mordecai knew Esther. He had reared her. He had trained her. He knew how far he could push. He knew her character. You have occasions in your life, brief vignettes, little windows of time, where you can step forward and tell your children to be brave. Step forward and do it. There are times when you must call upon your children to stand alone and to trust them to do it.
1: 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Did you realize that Chuck has also written a full-length book on Esther? It's from the Great Lives series, and you'll love engaging in Esther's story, told only as Chuck can tell it. Everyone loves a transformation story. 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But Esther's story isn't a fairy tale. It's a true account of an ordinary woman thrust into extraordinary circumstances and the God who quietly worked behind every scene. 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I'm Bill Meyer. 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
4: In the last message, we left our study of seeing how persistence in prayer win spiritual battles. No battle has ever been won by giving in and surrendering and giving up on prayer. And we continue today to look at the persistence in prayer by a gracious woman, and that's actually what her name means, Hannah, gracious. And so I'm going to ask you to turn with me, please, to 1 Samuel chapter 2. We looked at chapter 1 in the last message. I want to look at chapter 2. Now, the Bible doesn't break this prayer down, but I will. This is not presumption. This is not taking liberty, but this is to help you follow with me. Five ingredients of this prayer. Five ingredients. To me, at least, they're very instructive and they're truly inspiring. Again, to make it easier for you, I broke them down in letters, all starts with the letter S, just to make it easy for you to remember. Surrender, sorrow, supplication, song, and sacrifice. Let's look at these very closely and very quickly. In the last message, I told you that surrender is the opposite of persistence. But today, I'm talking about a different kind of surrender from the one I was talking about in the last message. Today, I'm talking about a different kind of surrender. It is not the surrender of giving up or giving in. It is not the surrender of hopelessness. It is not the surrender of despair. But rather, it's surrender to the God as we persist in prayer. Hannah refused to surrender to despair. Instead, she surrendered everything to the Lord. Hear me right, please. Her surrender to the Lord was unconditional. Her surrender was in total worship of her life to the Lord. She held nothing back from the Lord. She gave God the deeds to her own life. She gave God even the baby that she prayed for in her brokenness. I wonder how many of us have reached such a state of maturity. I think I'm safe to say that most of us, including your pastor, we're willing to surrender a portion of our life and all of life's blessings. We're willing to surrender a portion. We're willing to surrender to God that which does not interfere with our comfort. We're willing to surrender that which does not interfere with our rights to live the way we want to live. Or we may surrender certain compartments of our lives, but not all of them. We're happy to surrender the leftover, but certainly not the best. Here is the thing that I have been learning in the last 7 decades, that when we surrender everything to the Lord, He responds by blessing us. And when Hannah surrendered all to God, and when she gave Him everything, the one thing that she loved the most in this whole world, the child of the prayer of her brokenness, when she surrendered what was to her is everything to God, He blessed her in a mind-boggling way. There are unconditional promises, but there are conditional promises. And now when we hear the word God's blessing, we always think of material things. I mean, these prosperity gospel preachers just really ruined it for all of us. And we just think all the material things. But the reality is, listen please, God's blessings truly surpasses all of the material stuff of the world. God's favor, God's grace, God's power, God's answers to prayer, salvation of family members, fruitfulness in ministry, and the list goes on and on and on, and the endless blessings, a million other blessings that can come as a result of surrender, not just material things. Surrender. Secondly, sorrow. Our Bible is very realistic. Even though Hannah surrendered, and yet her sorrow continued. Her thorn in the flesh, as Paul would call it, Peninnah's sharp tongue, continued to wound her. She had a house, but not a home. She had a house, but not a haven of rest. She had a house and a devoted husband, but a mean-spirited companion. She described herself to Eli the priest as a woman who is deeply troubled. Verses 15 of chapter 1. Another translation puts it this way: I am a woman of sorrowful spirit. And yet, even in the midst of her sorrow, Hannah trusted the Lord. Even though her womb was shut, and yet her heart was open to the Lord. Though her anguish is unbearable, but she leaned on God. Some of you know what I'm talking about. Some of you have been there. Some of you may be going through there right now. And some of you might be getting ready to get into one. And you've experienced what Hannah has experienced. You may have been struggling with a family member or a boss or a co-worker or a neighbor or even a fellow church member. Someone, for some reason or another, is cruel to you, is deeply wounding to you, is abandoning you. There's someone who is berating you, and you feel your spirit is oppressed. Remember this, nothing, can you say nothing? Nothing is hidden from God's view. He is watching, and He will act. On the surface, her trials seem to be unending. On the surface, your prayers may not have been answered and you wanted to be. A sorrow is mounting. Here is the great news. Here's the most fantastic news of all. Her sorrow did not last forever. Neither will yours. God is about to bring joy into your life. All you need to do is surrender. Thirdly, supplication. Now, supplication is the act of asking for something from the hand of God in an earnest and in a humble spirit. In Hannah's prayer, she did not presume on God. She did not presume on the grace of God. She did not demand anything from God. It's the most amazing thing to me. She did not feel entitled as our 21st century Christians do. She did not feel that God owed her something, as we do. She came to him in humility, pleading for undeserved mercy and grace from the hand of the Lord. Don't miss this, please. Don't miss this. Don't miss this. In her sorrow, Hannah refused to give in to bitterness. She was mentally hurt, but her soul was healed. She was emotionally battered, but her commitment was unsinkable. She was physically exhausted by this daily aggravation of Peninnah, but her spirit was strong. She had every reason to give in and give up, and yet she persevered in prayer. What did she pray for? What did she pray for? What was her supplications all about? It was nothing short of a plea that God would intervene in the laws of nature and open her womb. You and I know, right now, we're experiencing vicious attack on the Christian faith. This is not a secret anymore. The godless forces now are out in the open, and they're seeking nothing short than destroying the next generation. This is the time to cry out to God as Hannah did. This is the time for supplication for God's supernatural intervention. This is the time of a total consecration in humility and supplication. First, there was surrender. Secondly, sorrow. Thirdly, supplication. Fourthly, there is a song. After the young boy Samuel was weaned, it was time for Hannah to give him over to the Lord in keeping with her vow. That's what she vowed. Now, of course, there's a debate among historians and scholars. What would that age is supposed to be? Some have said 5. Others have said 12, like when they're bar mitzvahed. Really, that's not the issue. It doesn't matter. It doesn't matter. That's not the issue. I told you in the last message that this surrendering of her son gets to me in a big way. I just can't imagine Hannah being a human being like all of us. She's tried to keep her son as long as she could, probably putting off his weaning as long as she possibly could. But eventually she realized that Samuel is safer and better guarded under God's protection than hers. Give God glory. Give God glory. And so she and her husband Elkanah took the boy along with animal sacrifice as prescribed in the law of Moses, followed the law of Moses that brought him to the high priest. You know what? I'd love to have been a fly on the wall when Hannah reintroduced herself to Eli the priest. Remember me? I'm the one you thought I was drunk. But she was gracious. Then Hannah uttered a word of prayer in the form of a psalm of praise. After singing the song to the Lord, she returned home to Ramah. But the boy Samuel remained in Shiloh. There in Shiloh, Samuel was being trained by Eli the priest of how to minister to the Lord in his tabernacle. Now, most of our praise songs and modern songs, they're all written to thank God for his blessings, right? We thank him for what he's done for us, and rightly so. But Hannah reminds the 21st century Christians, the 21st century believers, of something that our generation has forgotten And that is how to praise God for His attributes. How to praise God for His holiness. Listen to me. It takes 100% surrendered soul to sing of the holiness of God. I often say it takes a standing on much higher planes to praise God for His holiness. She said, there is no one holy like the Lord. There is no one besides you. There is no rock like our God. And the rock in the Bible is a place of security, the fortress and the stronghold that keep us in times of trouble and conflict. And Hannah's brokenness taught her that her only security is in the one whose stability is unshakable, the one whose comfort is incomparable, the one whose power is unconquerable, the one whose compassion is inexhaustible, the one whose shield is imperishable, the one whose peace is indescribable, and the one whose love is unchangeable. Verse 1, she said, my heart rejoices in the Lord. The Lord, my horn, is lifted high. Now, in the Bible, the horns speak for strength, for power. And the imagery comes from the ox. See, the ox strength is not in his legs and muscles or whatever. No, no. The strength of the ox is in his horns. And that is why they always talk about the horn of salvation. And she is saying that my only power, that my only pride is in the Lord alone. I have none of my own. I have nothing to boast about in myself, but everything to boast about in the Lord. In my own strength, I can do nothing. I can accomplish nothing. I can succeed in nothing. I could not bear a child by my own strength. But I gave birth to a child by the power of God. Listen to me. God's song of praise is a power to the powerless. God's song of praise is a strength to the weak. God's song of praise is a joy to the joyless. It is healing to the wounded soul. It is a victory to the defeated. And that is why the Bible in Hebrews 13:15 talks about the sacrifice of praise. Finally, sacrifice. Hannah made a selfless, sacrificial vow to the Lord. She told the Lord that if He gives her a son, she will dedicate him to Him. And what an amazing gift she gave God. Samuel grew up to be one of the greatest spiritual leaders in Israel. You see, every time I read of this amazing commitment of Hannah in the Bible, I found myself asking two questions. What is the one thing that I want from the hand of God? I pray for a lot of you. I pray for a lot of things. I pray for the ministry. I pray for a lot of things. But what's the one thing, the overarching thing that I'm asking the Lord? What is the one thing that I want God to grant me more than anything in life? Every one of us should ask that question. Some of you are already aware of what it is. Others might not be. Now, I can assure you, probably there will be as many different answers as there are people and those even watching around the world. Many answers. But once you answered that first question, you need to go and ask the second question. And this is hard, but I do it. If the Lord answers my prayer and gives me the desire of my heart, am I willing, I'm emphasizing willing, to give it back to Him? You notice I kept saying willing. I know both are hard questions, but particularly the second one. I have no doubt that Hannah went to Shiloh. Every religious festival, every celebration, every time the church door opened, she was there, visiting her son, checking on him, seeing him, every chance she got. But it wasn't the same as having him home. It's not the same as tucking him in bed at night. It's not the same as going for walks with him. All of these things Hannah placed at the altar as a living sacrifice. Question: why do we need to be willing to sacrifice everything that we cherish the most? Why? God doesn't need anything, right? He doesn't need it. He cannot enrich God or make him richer because we're giving him something, whatever it is. But our willingness to sacrifice reveals the state of our heart. I believe with all my heart, God wants us to hold all of his blessings, loosely and with open hands. I know of what I'm talking about. God does not want us to cling unto things or even people. He wants us to cling to him. One of the many amazing things that this woman, Hannah, is that she did not wait until Samuel became a man. And she said, "Son, I dedicate you to the Lord. Now you go and do it." She did not try to change the rules. That's something we do. She did not try to redefine what giving back means. That's what we like to do. Redefine everything. She did not try to rationalize her vow and say, "Well, I will keep Samuel with me. I'll train him myself. After all, the boy needs his mother." Right? Sure, I made a vow. But God understands if I alter the terms of the vow just a little bit. Just a little bit. This is something our internet generation have become experts in doing, or tempted to do. Please listen to me. What Hannah ultimately sacrificed, are you ready to hear that? You want to hear what she ultimately sacrificed? Her own mother's happiness. "Oh, God wants me to be happy." She put her happiness on the altar. As Samuel grew up to manhood, he blessed not only his mother, the entire generation, but millions of people yet unborn. Samuel changed history. Samuel turned the people's hearts back to the Lord. Samuel anointed King David, the physical ancestor of the Lord Jesus Christ. But that's not the end of the story. That would have been fantastic. That would have been just great. God responded to Hannah's faithfulness and surrender and sacrifice by giving her 6 other children. The Bible said 7, but she's not counting Samuel, you see. 6 others. 7 including Samuel. I'm sure many of you have heard me quote the scripture many times. Please don't get tired of it. Don't get tired of it. God is no man's debtor. Say it with me. God is no man's debtor. He will not be beholding to us. He will not be holding to any of us. We cannot outgive God. When Hannah kept her vow to the Lord, she had no idea that she is going to receive not only Samuel, but 6 more. Oh, my beloved friends, this is our God. This is our God. But if we truly understand God's economy, we come to the conclusion that our sacrifices are no sacrifice at all. At all. Why? Because he always blesses us and blesses the surrendered sacrifice. God always answers the prayer of a brokenness and surrender. He will not be a debtor to any of us. He will always repay our sacrifice with untold blessings.
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